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3: I know how important what they've done is. 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
4: 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I feel very thankful for what they do.
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The Bible says in Romans chapter 8, in the same way, the Spirit helps us in our weakness. We do not know what we ought to pray for, but the Spirit himself intercedes for us with groans that words cannot express. And he who searches our hearts knows the mind of the Spirit, because the Spirit intercedes for the saints in accordance with God's will. We have the songs that help you rely on the power of God when you feel weak and overpowered by the circumstances of life. 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

0: Come on, bless the Lord. Our friend Travis King. Woo! Yeah.
1: Today on a special edition of A New Beginning, Pastor Greg Laurie and Pastor Chuck Swindoll sit down for a rare, revealing conversation.
2: Chuck, if you were to give one last sermon, what would your topic be?
3: The grace of God.
2: Yes.
3: All you've got to do is come to Christ. And little by little, you'll see changes come that you don't deserve. Blessings come that you don't earn. And He will bring in the grace like you've never had it before.
2: Yeah.

0: Wouldn't you love to sit down and talk with Pastor Greg Laurie for a while? Wouldn't you love to sit down for a conversation with Pastor Chuck Swindoll? Well, turns out they wanted to sit down and have a talk with each other, and we get to be in the room. Glad you're along for a special edition of A New Beginning. It's the finale of Legends Week. We started the week hearing from World War II hero Louis Zamperini and Pastor Chuck Smith. Glad you're along for this encouraging final installment.
1: Greg,
2: yes.
1: What would you do differently if you had these 50 years to live over again?
2: Wow, I've never been asked that before.
1: You don't have to be profound.
2: I would hang out with you more. What would I do differently?
1: Well, we'd have fun, I'll tell you that.
2: Yeah, I don't really, you know, I don't want to say that I wouldn't do anything differently, but for the most part, I don't know that I would do anything.
1: So you don't have many regrets?
2: Well, yes, things here and there, but there's not any big thing in life where I would say I should have done this. I can't say I have any major regrets.
1: Okay.
2: That's probably not good. Billy Graham once was asked, you know, what he would do differently. He said, I would preach half as much. I would spend more time praying, more time studying the Word of God and telling the Lord how much I love them. Well, I could certainly say that.
1: Sure.
2: Should I have prayed more throughout my life? Yes.
1: Yeah, everybody could say that.
2: Have I worried too much at times? Absolutely, yes.
1: Yeah.
2: Have I been impulsive at times and run ahead of the Lord? Sure I have. But by and large, I would say that I found the will of God and I've sought to walk in it.
1: Yeah.
2: And so I can't say I would do anything differently for the most part. What about you?
1: I would have said yes more often, sooner than no.
2: To what?
1: Opportunities, open doors, stepping into something that I never dreamed I would do. I wouldn't be as reluctant.
2: Yeah.
1: I think that goes back to my very, very early years.
2: Yes.
1: I'm not trying to excuse it, but my brother was not reluctant. Man, he would take on, you know, he went to mission field 33 and a half years in Buenos Aires. And when you go down there, when I go down there, I'm known as Orville's brother, you know, and he just bore right into it.
2: Yeah.
1: I was a little too cautious sometimes. I was a little too strong with my children.
2: Mm-hmm.
1: I should have been quicker to say, yeah, that'd be fine.
2: Yeah.
1: That'd be fine. Cynthia helped me with that. She said to me one day, you know, honey, you and I are both really cautious about our children. And for that reason, we started saying no right away to most things they want to do.
2: Mm.
1: We need to stop that. And I came across the whole idea of a yes face when I wrote my book on grace.
2: Yes.
1: And we need to develop a yes face. And I think I probably frowned too much rather than gave my children a yes face.
2: Mm-hmm.
1: And told them, I would have probably told them earlier how proud I am of them, how pleased I am with them. I would have affirmed more and criticized less.
2: Wow.
1: I would have been more patient.
2: Yeah.
1: Why are we so impatient? It's just, our Lord is so patient with us, and we turn around and expect the next thing to perfection from others. Or, so they failed at this. Okay. Did the world stop turning?
2: Yeah.
1: You know, did the sun stop burning? I mean, life goes on. And I probably would have, earlier on in my marriage, brought Cynthia into my life and made her more of a partner.
3: Yeah.
1: I learned how to do that after I about ruined our marriage. And she said to me one day, we were in New England in a ministry, and boy, it was tough sledding. And she said, I don't want you to tell people we're partners anymore.
3: Hmm.
1: We were doing the dishes together, and I said, I almost dropped the dish. I said, why? Well, we're not. Yes, we are. No, we're not. Yes, we are. No, we're not. Yes, we are. And she stayed at it.
3: Yeah.
1: And finally, in tears that just burst out of her eyes, she almost screamed, no, we're not. She put the dish rag down and walked upstairs and went into our bedroom and closed the door. And I thought, as I finished, we're not because of me.
3: Hmm.
1: Well, Greg, I went upstairs, and with tears, I laid down beside her and I said, you're right. She couldn't even talk by then. I said, I have not entered you into my world as much as I could have. I know. I've not really presented you as I should have. Because you're very significant to me. She rolled her eyes and I said, I'm going to change that.
3: Hmm.
1: I spent the next 5 to 6 years working on that.
3: Hmm.
1: When the opportunity to be on the air came up, I couldn't lead it. And I said to her, honey, I can't, if we take on this extra dimension of ministry, I'm going to need help. And I said, I would love to have you be the one that leads it.
3: Hmm.
1: If you think about it, pray. I'll pray with you. But I have no one else better qualified than you to do that. Well, she took it. In 44 years, she led Insight for Living.
3: Yeah.
1: She came up with fresh ideas. She put together the core values of our ministry and how we would handle the staff, and how we would handle our finances, and how we would take care of each station, and you know what our procedure would be. Time passed. And one day, I'm in a group over here, and she's not far away in a group she's talking to, and there's a little lull in my group, and I hear her say, well, now that Chuck and I are partners, we do so-and-so, and we do such-and-such, and I hear the P word.
3: Nice.
1: Partner. And that afternoon, I'm in tears at lunch, and she says, what is wrong? And I said, nothing is wrong. Today, you said it. What did I say? You called us partners. And she goes, well, we are. I said, hit the replay button and go back about 7 years.
3: Wow.
1: She did. I said, remember? She said, I do. She said, it's nothing like that now. I wish I would not have kept her away.
3: Yeah.
1: Greg, there are so many people who long to help us do what we do.
3: Yeah.
1: And we can be so independent.
3: Yeah.
1: I'd be less independent.
3: Hmm.
1: I'd be quicker to say, I need. Or, could you help? Or, would you be a part of this? Or, would you lead this? Would you take over that? Or, I'm convinced you'd be better at this than I would be. And I would mean that. And I think the ministry would have just been on rollerblades rather than sometime on skids trying to get going. Because I was trying to do too much myself.
3: Yeah.
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2: Did you know that we put our services that we do on Sundays online? 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
4: You've tuned in for a fascinating conversation between two longtime pastors, Greg Laurie and Chuck Swindoll. It's the finale of Legends Week here on A New Beginning.
2: You gave a message a couple of years ago, maybe, where you talked about three things that a preacher faces. One was loneliness. One was disappointment. Another was being the target of attacks.
1: Yeah.
2: And four, and then you've been talking about that, realizing one's mistakes. You've talked about that quite candidly.
1: Right.
2: Have you felt in your ministry from the beginning to this present day a loneliness, or do you feel less of that maybe as you reach out and let people enter your
1: world? When I let people enter in, I don't have that loneliness. When I don't do that, yes. I do feel that loneliness.
2: Yes.
1: Very insightful observation on your part. I've now boiled it down to four major temptations.
2: Okay.
1: And they're easy to remember because they all start with the same letter, S.
2: Okay.
1: They hiss like a snake. The first is sloth.
2: Yeah.
1: You can really get lazy in ministry.
2: Yes.
1: You'd get better at your golf game than you are at your preaching.
2: Yeah.
1: You get better at fishing than you are working with people and on and on. You can really get slothful.
2: Yeah.
1: Guard against sloth. Second, silver. Mm-hmm. Boy, the money can turn your head.
2: Yeah.
1: They'll offer this, and they'll you say no, and they'll offer more money if you'll do it. No, and you have more money, and then you start reckoning with, well, I could certainly use that amount, and then you get tempted. Stay away from the lure of doing it for the money. A big wedding, maybe. A big gathering, maybe. Well, would you do this for $20,000? No, no, I can't do it. And no amount of money will turn my head. Watch out for silver.
2: Yeah.
1: Third is self. Self. Guard against anything that promotes you, especially your own tendency to build yourself up, to present yourself as better than you are. Or to remind people of great things, or to drop names, or on and on we can do. Lie low. Give the other person the credit. Acknowledge your own staff. If she wrote the brochure, tell them she wrote it. I didn't write this. It's very well written. Of course, she's very gifted. But you can get credit for everything that comes out of the church. And you've done very little in it. Pass along the credit. And a fourth, of course, is sex. That pornography has eaten us up. I don't know how many men in ministry have finally confessed. It all started when I pulled the shades and locked the door, turned on the computer, and there it was. And I say to people, look, if you would just stop that, it's never too late to start doing what is right.
2: Yeah.
1: One of my favorite sayings, I came up with it several years ago. It's never too late to start doing what is right. Start now.
2: Yeah.
1: Don't go into all the things you've not done, to all the things you should have done. Start now.
2: Yeah.
1: Stop viewing anything that is even near pornography.
2: Yeah.
1: Don't go to the films. Don't read the books. Don't look at the magazines. Don't look at the things online. Of the four, that's the strongest.
2: Yeah. If you were to give one last sermon, what would your text be and what would your topic be?
1: Oh, my. I believe I would speak on the grace of God.
2: Yes.
1: I want to be known as a man of grace.
2: Yeah.
1: I really do. It would revolve around Christ, it has to, because that's where grace originates. It would take us to the cross. Mm-hmm. It would probably be from Romans, maybe either chapter 5 or chapter 8 would be the text, mm-hmm. maybe both. For you know the grace of our Lord Jesus Christ, who though he was rich, and for our sake he became poor, that we through his poverty might be rich. Mm-hmm. That's Corinthians, but that kind of message. Mm-hmm. And I would talk about, you can know this grace personally, and you don't have to clean up anything, you don't have to correct anything, you don't have to dress up in any way, you don't have to change anything. All you've got to do is come to Christ. Mm-hmm. Let Jesus become your channel to God. Mm-hmm. Let him become your own personal Lord and Savior.
2: Right.
1: And he will bring in the grace like you've never had it before.
2: Yeah.
1: And he will take the irksomeness out of your life. He will take the impatience out. And little by little, you'll see changes come that you don't deserve. Blessings come that you don't earn. It's all grace. And I'd camp on grace.
2: Yeah, I love that.
1: I'd drive it home.
2: I love that. Okay, here's questions you've probably never been asked.
1: Okay, go easy on me.
2: Okay, these are not, I'm not like, explain the sovereignty of God. I was going to ask you, what's your favorite go-to food?
1: I would get a bowl of homemade chili.
2: Oh, nice.
1: I would, Cynthia's chili's the best ever. That's delicious. Some Fritos and a homemade chili, glass of iced tea.
2: Have you ever been to In-N-Out Burger?
1: Oh, yeah.
2: Do you like it?
1: Oh, yeah.
2: How do you order your burger at In-N-Out Burger?
1: I order usually a double-double, I admit, with everything on it. Sometime I even order it, my kids have taught me this, animal style.
2: I get animal style, too.
1: Yep.
2: That's really good, isn't it?
1: It is good. Gets all over your wrist, all over your hands. Yeah, it's delicious.
2: Yes.
1: I love them.
2: What is your favorite movie? Like, here's how I define my favorite movie. If I'm flipping channels on television and I see a movie maybe I've seen many times, and if I stay and keep watching it till the commercial, that's a favorite movie. You know? Just and
1: yeah, we have a lot of them.
2: I do too.
1: My latest is Lincoln.
2: Oh.
1: I could see Lincoln every other week for 5 weeks in a row. I love military movies.
2: Yeah.
1: I enjoy
2: Saving Private Ryan.
1: I loved it. That was great.
2: Yeah.
1: That first scene of Private Ryan is as close to real combat as you'll ever see.
2: I've heard that.
1: Another one is the one on the Holocaust.
2: Schindler's
1: List. That one.
2: Powerful. I could have saved one more.
1: I wept
2: more.
1: In it.
2: Yeah.
1: Powerful. I wept in it.
2: Why do you think there's a rise of anti-Semitism right now?
1: That's the most wicked return of racism I've ever seen.
2: Yeah, and it's stronger today than maybe since the World War II. It seems like it's made a comeback.
1: It's not let up.
2: I know you love music. I know that you used to sing.
1: I do.
2: In a boys kind of, not a choir. Would it be a boys choir?
1: Yeah, we had a boys quartet.
2: Boys quartet.
1: Yeah, I sang it. Yeah.
2: So, like, when you're just driving around and you're going to sing a song, what songs do you sing?
1: They will often be songs on grace. They will be usually the words of a hymn.
2: Yeah.
1: I love memorizing the words, and I quote them to Cynthia in the evening. here's one you've never heard. Majestic sweetness sits enthroned upon the Savior's brow, his head with radiant glories crowned. His lips with grace o'erflow. His lips with grace o'erflow. He saw me plunged in deep distress and flew to my relief. For me, he bore the shameful cross and carried all my grief.
2: Wow.
1: And carried all my grief. Mm. To him, I owe my life and breath and all the joys I have. He makes me triumph over death and will save me from the grave. And will save me from the grave. Since from his bounty I received such proofs of love divine, had I 1,000 hearts to give, Lord, they would all be thine. They would all be thine. I will sing hymns, and I will sing Amazing Grace.
5: Yeah.
1: And I will sing Oh for a Thousand Tongues.
5: Yes.
1: I will sing And Can It Be. I will sing Shall We Gather at the River.
2: Oh, yes.
1: Where bright angels' feet have trod, with its crystal tide forever flowing from the throne of God. Yes. Yes, we'll gather at the river, the beautiful, beautiful river. We'll gather with the saints at the river that flows from the throne of God. Greg, it is an absolute pleasure to know you and to see you stay so committed, so in love with Jesus, and still reading, still probing the theology, still preaching faithfully and delivering on a regular basis the truth of God's word. Don't ever stop until you have to. That's when I stopped. I was 90. I'd finished the five messages out of 2 Timothy, which I had to memorize. You memorize them loosely, you know. You don't memorize them word line by line, but I wanted to take 2 Timothy because it's Paul's final swan song. And I stepped down from the pulpit at age 90 and left the church after 26 years. You've been at your church?
2: 52 years.
1: Good for you.
2: Well, thank you. Thank you for taking the time.
1: And the same to you, Greg.
2: My pleasure, of course.
1: I really mean that. Let me pray. Dear Father, thank you for your grace that found us when we were not looking and saved us when we were unworthy and changed us when we were so stubborn and softened us when we were so hard. Thank you for giving us such magnificent wives to help shape our lives and to give us someone to love, to learn from, to care about, and to care for. Thank you for our families, for Greg's sons, and for the one who left and the one who's still with him. Bless them abundantly as he and Kathy continue to live for you. Lift your name up through his words as he speaks them, whether from a pulpit or quietly with a friend, or in gatherings where he's asked to speak. May he lie low and let Christ be exalted and use him mightily in ways he couldn't even imagine right now. And bless millions through him, I pray. Thank you for these fleeting moments we've had together. They mean so much to us. They make us love you more, Lord, and make us love one another more as well. In the name of Christ, who loved us and gave himself for us, we pray. Amen.
2: Amen.

0: such a memorable conversation between Pastor Greg Laurie and his guest, Pastor Chuck Swindoll. Well, Pastor Greg, you and Chuck talked about so many things today, but I know you had a further word you wanted to share.
1: So as you've been listening today, maybe you've thought to yourself, man, I wish I had this relationship with God that is being talked about. Well, you can. He's only a prayer away. You see, becoming a Christian, it doesn't take years, it doesn't take months, it doesn't take weeks, it doesn't even take hours. It can happen in a moment. The Bible describes it as turning from darkness to light and from the power of Satan to God. But before that happens, the Bible says you need to have your eyes open. And here's the amazing thing. It's just like in a flash, a light goes on and you say, this is all true. That's how it happened for me. I just heard the gospel, and all of a sudden I realized this is all true. And maybe you've realized that as well. Let me ask you, would you like Jesus Christ to come into your life? Would you like him to forgive you of your sin? Would you like this relationship with God we've been talking about today? If so, why don't you just pray a simple prayer with me? You could pray it out loud if you like, but say this to God. Lord Jesus, I know that I'm a sinner, but I know that you're the Savior who died on the cross for my sin and rose again from the dead. Jesus, I turn from my sin and I choose to follow you from this moment forward as my Savior and Lord, as my God and friend. Thank you for hearing this prayer. And I ask this in Jesus' name. Amen. Hey, did you just pray that prayer? If so, I want to send you at no charge what we call a New Believer's Bible. Here's Dave to tell you more. And let me just say, congratulations. You've made the right decision.
0: Yeah, that's right. And to help you begin to live this life where you're at peace with God and you can begin to enjoy the peace of God, let us send you Pastor Greg's New Believer's Bible. 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Or go online to harvest.org and click Know God. Well, Pastor Greg, we have so many people who help us. They help by praying for us. Mm-hmm. They help by investing, by being partners with us. In fact, we've got a group called Harvest Partners who help on a regular basis.
1: Yeah.
0: When they give, let me ask you an insider question. When they give, how is that money used?
1: Well, that's a great question. So the answer is, it goes into our ministry, which is quite diverse. It goes into our crusade ministry. And by the way, we just wrapped up a crusade in July at Angel Stadium, and we saw the Lord work. We saw people committing their life to Christ as they have for 35 years. It's absolutely amazing. It goes to our radio broadcast. It goes to reaching people through our television ministry and other opportunities that come our way. I have to tell you, we have some amazing opportunities in this coming year. And I'll tell you more about them as we get closer to it. But what a great time to be bringing the gospel. I'm so thankful as we have just celebrated our 250th birthday as a nation that we have the freedom in the United States of America to preach the gospel and to teach the word of God. Never take that freedom for granted. It really is a privilege. That's why so many people want to come to our country. The land of the free and the home of the brave. We truly are blessed by God. And we want to continue to take advantage of that freedom that we have in America and declare the ultimate freedom that people can have in a relationship with God through Jesus Christ. Freedom from the power of sin. Freedom to live a new life glorifying God. So stand with us if you would. 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And in advance, let me say thank you. 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

0: With the rising intensity of spiritual warfare, is it any wonder that temptation seems to be lurking around every corner? 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From The Battle for Your Soul, here's David to introduce today's message, simply titled, Temptation.
1: And friends, we are talking about spiritual warfare as we deal with this brand new book called The Battle for Your Soul. I must confess that many times when I hear spiritual warfare, there's kind of like a superstition that goes with it, like there's a demon behind everything that happens. The Bible doesn't present it that way. The Bible is very clear about what we do when tempted, what we do when we're under depression, how we deal with life according to God's Word. And we're trying to stay focused on that and not get off on any rabbit trails along the way, but just keep our mind straight. This is what God says. This is what this means, and this is what it means to you. We'll get to our lesson in just a moment, but first, let me tell you that we are featuring during this month as our special gift a copy of the book, The Battle for Your Soul, 240 pages, helping you to learn how to stand strong in temptation. In this book, you will identify the enemy's strategies without becoming obsessed with them. You'll rest in assurance of your eternal victory, and you'll understand that spiritual warfare leads to greater peace and freedom. You will be blessed and bettered by this book. I promise you it will help you. And if you will get a copy of it today, you can begin studying it immediately. 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And also available in all the major bookstores where you can go and purchase your copy. Let's get started now with temptation. This is the one thing that is true for everyone, because the Bible says that temptation is a subject for every man. That includes you and me. This is pertinent to all of us. Let's study it together. As John Perley Huffman backed his 2006 Toyota Tundra out of a parking space at the Amtrak station in Santa Barbara, he accidentally hit a white 2010 Honda Civic. He said, "I couldn't have been going more than a single mile per hour. I hit the Honda near the leading edge of the right door and maybe a bit into the fender. It left more than a scuff, but slightly. So I faced a dilemma. Should I leave a note for the Honda's owner confessing the accident, giving my name and phone number? Or should I just drive away? The temptation to skedaddle was overwhelming. My insurance was already expensive, and besides, probably the owner wouldn't even notice the new dent in his car. In the battle for our souls, these are the kinds of temptations that come to us suddenly without warning. And in this case, I need to tell you that John yielded to his conscience and wrote a note. Later, the Honda's owner called him and they had a civil chat, and the person never filed an insurance claim, so John was true to his conscience, but he never took a hit to his insurance policy. He wrote about this in a book that he wrote called Road and Track, and he called the article, "Tempted by Evil, One Stupid Accident and Moral Disengagement." And I thought, we live in a time of moral disengagement. And that's a sinister battlefield for your soul and for mine. At its core, the war we face concerns our desires, our decisions, and our direction. It's a matter of what we love, what we choose, and what we are becoming. Unfortunately, as someone has said, most people want to be delivered from temptation, but they would also like to keep it in touch. The Christian has the world, the flesh, and the devil that we have to deal with every day, but it's the devil who tempts us. And I want to talk to you today about temptation. And before I go any further, let me say that temptation is not a sin. The Lord Jesus was tempted intensely in the wilderness. Temptation is not a sin. Yielding to temptation is a sin. But temptation itself does not qualify for sin. The devil is actually called the tempter in two different places in the Bible. And as he roars about like a lion seeking to devour us, I'm sure he's passed your way more than once, as he has mine. and probably not so long ago, perhaps even this very day. Satan has brainwashed large segments of people to live however they like without shame or guilt. For them, wrong is right, and right is wrong. And as Christians, that can never be true for us because our goal is to please God. Temptation is Satan's magnet pulling us off course. It's not anything new. The battle of temptation goes all the way back to the Garden of Eden, where Satan tempted Eve, and continues when David numbers his people because Satan tempted him to do it. Ananias sinned because Satan filled his heart. Paul was afraid the devil would tempt some in the city of Corinth because of their lack of self-control. And Satan even sought to tempt the Lord Jesus, I mentioned already, without any success in doing so. So from Eden to Corinth to our own neighborhoods and our own time, Satan's strategies really haven't changed much. Someone said Satan has not had a new idea since the Garden of Eden. He continues to tempt in the very same way. In New Testament days, the city of Corinth was one of the most decadent spots in the Roman Empire. When the Apostle Paul preached the gospel there, many people trusted Christ as their Savior, and some were saved out of very deep corruption. Their lifestyle before they became Christians was pretty wicked. Imagine that the Apostle Paul received a letter one day from a young, newly converted man. This man was surprised that he still felt evil desires. His yearning for sin wasn't expunged by his conversion. He wanted to serve Christ with all of his heart, but he was plagued by temptation, and he wrote a letter to Paul asking, "What do I do?" Now, I can't prove that such a letter was ever written, but the concern was certainly prevalent in the hearts of many Corinthian believers. The answer Paul would give is summarized in just one verse from his first letter to the Corinthians. This is not a verse unknown to many of you, but perhaps we can draw some meaning from it today in these moments we have together. 1 Corinthians 10:13 says this, "No temptation has overtaken you except such as is common to man. But God is faithful, who will not allow you to be tempted beyond what you are able, but with the temptation will make the way of escape that you may be able to bear it." This single verse tells us three major things about temptation. Number one, you will face it. That's what the scripture says. It says there is no temptation that is not common to man. In other words, if you're being tempted and you think you're being picked on, you're not. You're just being human. It is human to be tempted. Everybody gets tempted. Maybe you were tempted on the way to church today or even sitting in the pew. You are tempted. The New Living Translation says it this way, "The temptation in your life are no different from what others experience." Now, Paul is not saying because of this that we should just take it for granted. We're all tempted, so don't worry about it. He's not saying that at all. What he is saying is that it is universal, and we should remember that everybody goes through it. So, you know, I'm never sure if my messages are appropriate for everybody in church, but today this message is for everyone because the Bible says everyone at one time or another is tempted. John White wrote these words. He said, "You will be tempted. The kinds of temptations may change. Candies for kids, sensuality for the young, riches for the middle-aged, and power for the aging. The evil one can ring changes with greater skill than any advertising agency. You will be tempted continuously. Therefore, temptation itself need not dismay you. It was your Savior's lot. He was tempted, and you will be too." These words are words of reassurance. Whatever you're going through, whatever temptation you're facing these days, you're not the only person to walk that road. You're in good company. Temptation will be around till we get to heaven. You'll never get to the place in your Christian life where you say, "Oh, finally, I won't be tempted anymore." Each brush with it is a skirmish in the overall war Satan is waging against you. In each incident, your soul will be strengthened by resistance or weakened by failure. The Living Bible translates 1 Corinthians 10:13 like this, "But remember this, the wrong desires that come into your heart aren't anything new and different. Many others have faced exactly the same problems before you." So put it down in your notes. When it comes to temptation, you will face it. Don't think you're not going to face it, that you're going to get past it, that somehow you're going to escape it. Nobody escapes temptation. Can I get a witness? Everybody gets tempted. Here's the second thing. God will limit it. Your temptation will be limited by God. Paul says, "But God is faithful, who will not allow you to be tempted beyond what you are able." The way I see it, the more mature we become in Christ, the greater the temptations are. The founder of the seminary that I attended was Lewis Sperry Schaeffer. He was a godly man who understood this principle. In one of his books he wrote, "It has been well said that spiritual believers are honored with warfare in the frontline trenches. There, the fiercest pressure of the enemy is felt." You may think, if I get closer to God, I won't be tempted. No, as you get closer to God and begin to be more valuable to the cause of Christ, temptation will increase. So you better learn how to deal with it. You better learn the reality of it. Remember this, God never tempts us to evil. Satan tempts us to evil, but when God allows temptation to come our way, in this passage of Scripture, he makes a promise that's quite surprising. He says he will limit its intensity to what we can bear. He knows our limitations, and he never allows us to be tempted, the Scripture says this, beyond what we can bear. And he is present to help us. The Apostle Paul tells us that he will deliver us from temptation. God delivers us, he has delivered us, and he will deliver us, according to 2 Corinthians 1:10. You might think that we would be better off without temptation. I think that on occasion. But when temptation comes, it serves a purpose. We need these tests because they help us demonstrate our love for Christ. One pastor that I read a lot said, "If you don't have any tests, you can't have any testimonies." In school, you take a test occasionally to prove what you've learned. Without tests, there would be no real measure of growth and little motivation to study or grow wiser in the subject. And the Christian life is the same way. Without the occasional test, how would we measure our growth in Christ? When we are tempted to do wrong and still choose to obey Christ, it shows us that our faith in him is growing. If you hear someone say, "I was overcome by temptation and it was more than I could withstand," don't believe him. That's not what the Scripture says. The Scripture says there is no temptation that has taken you, but such as is common to man, and God is faithful, and he will not allow the temptation to be more than you can handle. And remember this, God is not merely regulating the circumstances, he's protecting the integrity of your soul. God cares about your soul, and he wants your soul to be pure so you can relate to him. If you yield to temptation, you shrink the soul, you complicate the soul so that your relationship with God gets tarnished. And some of you know what that's like. David prayed on one occasion, "God, restore to me the joy of my salvation." He didn't say, "Restore my salvation." He said, "Restore to me the joy of salvation." Temptation can steal the joy of your salvation. And some of you are shaking your heads because you know what I'm talking about. So when it comes to temptation, you will face it, but God will limit it. And the third thing is, you can beat it. You can be victorious over temptation. Now, let me extrapolate that a little bit. Paul would go on to tell his young friend that God would give him a way to escape the temptation. And it says here, "God is faithful, who will not allow you to be tempted beyond what you are able, but with the temptation will make the way of escape that you may be able to bear it." Whenever we are tempted, God has the end of that temptation in sight. The moment the test begins, the way out is already available. He doesn't wait to see how we're doing. He gives us a means of escape from that temptation at the very outset. It's interesting that the Greek word for escape had the connotation of a narrow passage out of a treacherous canyon. In other words, you might climb down into this canyon and find yourself trapped, and You don't know how to get out. All of a sudden, you find a narrow way out. Paul says that if you see that path, don't walk past it. Don't ignore it, but take the way out. The escape God provides is more than a way out of a situation. It's a pathway to preserving the health and strength of your soul. God will always make a way. But let me say something about this. While this is very encouraging, it must not be taken for granted. Listen to me, and you know this to be true. In most situations, the way of escape will be just a fleeting thought. That thought will say something like, this is wrong, and you know it, and you shouldn't be doing this. The way of escape may only last for a moment, and if it isn't taken, it will be too late. Take the way of escape that God provides. And as you think back over the times you've been tempted, you know there's a moment, someplace in that temptation, where you know you can make the right decision or the wrong one. If you yield to the temptation, you've made the wrong decision, and you've walked past the way of escape. Now, every temptation is different, and all temptations fall into certain categories. So what I would like to do at the end of my sermon is give you some practical things that I've learned over the years through the study of the Bible and through personal experience that will help you deal with temptation in your life. Because once again, we're all in the same boat. We all have temptation. Number one, recognize the possibility of it. You know, there are some people that think, oh, I'm a Christian. I don't get tempted. I'm not going to be. Listen to me. There's a verse in 1 Corinthians 10, right before the verse that we are studying. 1 Corinthians 10:13 says, you're going to be tempted. 1 Corinthians 10:12 says this, therefore, let him who thinks he stands take heed lest he fall. What that is saying is this, don't get arrogant and proud. Don't get cocky about your Christian life and say, well, I'm never going to get tempted. You know, temptation comes in certain ways and you can almost predict them. I like to say it this way. I love the ocean. And the ocean is a good picture of this. The height of the wave determines the valley that follows it. There's a big wave and then there's the trough behind it. Temptation works that way. It often comes to us on the aftermath of some great accomplishment. For instance, Elijah faced his worst defeat right after his greatest victory. Peter made one of his worst mistakes immediately after he confessed Christ. David was at the height of his career when he fell into mortal sin. It is interesting how that works. I one time visited Mont Blanc, and at the end of my tour there, I was introduced to the cemetery that's below the mountain. And I was told that in this cemetery, more than 50% of the people who are buried there lost their lives on the way down the mountain, not on their way up. Because when they would get to the top, they would get cocky about the fact they'd made it and careless on the way down, and lose their footing and die. Men and women, that is the thing we deal with in life. We get to the place where we think we've had this great experience. When you have that great mountaintop experience, that's when you need to be careful. Because what follows the mountain is the valley, and you don't want to go there. So what you need to do, first of all, is understand a little bit about how temptation works and recognize the possibility of it in your life. Here's something most people would never think about. Request help before temptation happens. In the Bible, there are two verses that tell us that before you get tempted, you should pray about it. In the Lord's Prayer, here's what it says. Do not lead us into temptation, but deliver us from the evil one. Did you ever pray that in the morning? Lord, don't let me go into temptation today. Give me victory over temptation. And then in Matthew 26:41, it says, watch and pray, lest you enter into temptation. The spirit is willing, but the flesh is weak. You see, you have to be alert to the fact that temptation is real, that you are a definite candidate for it. And if you've had an experience of great victory, you could be in jeopardy. So be careful. Watch and pray. And the idea is to be alert. R.A. Torrey said that the reason why many people fail in battle is because they wait till the hour of battle. They don't do anything to prepare themselves. The reason why others succeed is because they have gained their victory on their knees before the battle came. So anticipate your battles, fight them on your knees before temptation comes, and you will have victory. I used to be a youth pastor centuries ago. And I used to talk to young people, and we would talk very plainly. And I remember saying to them on occasion, the place for you to make up your mind about what you think concerning premarital sex is not the back seat of an automobile. And that got their attention. That's an incredibly important step. Make up your mind ahead of time what you're going to do about the temptations that come your way. Determine your convictions before the conflict happens. Here's the third thing. Resist the devil and he will flee from you. That's an interesting one. The Bible says you can make the devil run away. There are a lot of ways to see that happen. The best is to take into your hands the sword of the Spirit. The Bible says that when Jesus was tempted in the wilderness, he took the sword of the Spirit, which is the word of God. He was tempted three times, and three times he said, "It is written." And then he quoted from the book of Deuteronomy. Can you believe it? And Satan was defeated by three quotations from the Old Testament book of Deuteronomy because the Lord Jesus Christ knew what to do. And at the end of that temptation, we are told, and the devil departed from him. Resist the devil and he will flee from you. Don't just give in, fight back out loud. Learn verses that help you with the areas of temptation that are in your life and quote them to the enemy. Use the sword of the Spirit, which is the word of God. Then, number four, retreat from certain kinds of temptation. Believers recognize that there's a lot of difference in the perils we face. There's a time to resist and a time to retreat. Sometimes we need to see the devil run, and sometimes we need to run from the devil. The Bible in the New Testament tells us to flee certain things, and two of those things were to flee. It says here, flee sexual immorality, 1 Corinthians, and flee youthful lust, 2 Timothy 2:22. Fleeing temptation may involve changing the channels you watch, changing the places you go, changing the friends you spend time with, or changing the websites you visit. In the Old Testament story of Joseph, we are told that when the temptation was severe and Potiphar's wife was trying to get him to submit to her seduction, he ran out of the house. And I used to say, because he was better off without his coat than without his character. She kept his coat and used it to get him thrown in jail, but he kept his character. How did he do it? He ran away from it. I think that's a very instructive thing, because there are some temptations you cannot stand up against. Some temptations you need to get away from. I remember someone saying that the best equipment you can have for dealing with temptation is the best pair of Adidas money can buy. Mark Twain said, there are several good protections against temptation, but the surest is cowardice. Don't think you're going to be able to stand up against some temptations. Get away from it. Don't put yourself in the position where you're constantly being assaulted by the enemy. And you know, one of the things that I think is very important is that verse that comes before 1 Corinthians 10 that we're studying right now is a verse that reminds us, let him who thinks that he stands take heed lest he fall. In other words, don't get arrogant and proud and think this can't happen to you. The day you think it can't happen to you, the next day it will. So stay focused, and we'll talk more about this on Monday. This is the Friday edition of Turning Point. Let me encourage you, as I have been doing for years, to get to church. If you're not going to church, you should go to church. 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It's where the ministry of Turning Point originates. You're welcome. You'll find joy and happiness, love and acceptance. 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God bless you.
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5: Praise the Lord. 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

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God, you get the glory. 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Shout right now. I'll sing.

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remember right around the year 2012, I would go out and I would minister. Chandler was just talking about it. I would minister to people and I would watch them be healed, set free, and delivered. And I would go home for days in the dark, under the covers with the curtains closed. I was plagued by depression and rejection. And the main thing the enemy would try to tell me is that I was alone. He would say, yeah, you do all of that. And if you were to die today, they would find another Tasha. Let me tell you something. This is the testimony. I remember being in that dark room. I remember the curtains closed. It was so dark that my roommate, who was my cousin at the time, she came and she told me, Tasha, I can't take it. I got to move out. She left and went to one of our family members' house. Dark place. I was in that dark room crying in my bed. And the Lord came to me. He said, Tasha, get up and wash your face. Because I'm never alone, no. I got up. He said, for one thing, he said, you've been calling the wrong thing. You're walking around saying you're depressed. This is rejection. Depression is a branch off of the root of rejection. So you've been cutting off branches, but tonight we're going to get to the root. He said, this is what I want you to say every single day. I want you to look yourself in the mirror and you say, I curse the spirit of rejection. And I receive the spirit of adoption. And every single day I walked out my deliverance.

you guys to remember who God is, all right? Remember that he is the greatest. Remember that he has all power. And remember that he never has a bad day. So it doesn't matter what it looks like or what you feel like. How many know that God is still in control?

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3: An inheritance, and I will enjoy it. Your mouth needs to speak what you want to see. I will enjoy it.

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Jesus paid for it. Jesus was pierced for it. Jesus was bruised for it. Jesus was beaten for it. Jesus was spat on for it. They put a crown of thorn on him. He was nailed on the cross for it. So I must walk in all.

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Because Christ paid. 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Jesus has paid in full.

0: 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This is why we are not afraid.
1: We continue to bless you. We continue to magnify you. You reign. You reign. Woo, you reign. And we adore you, Jesus. Thank you, Jesus. Everybody say, God, I look to you. Say, I won't be overwhelmed.
2: I won't be overwhelmed.
1: Say, give me vision.
2: Give me vision.
1: To see things like you do.

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1: You know just what to do, yeah.
0: 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We trust You, Jesus. We trust You, Lord.

0: prayer to the Lord. Whether you're streaming or whether you're here, we're all one body of Christ together. Let's just affirm that word. Let's echo it. Let's make it a refrain. Let's make it the referral for this evening. Lord, you reign in our life. That calms every fear. It settles every doubt. It resolves every outstanding issue. Forever and ever, our God reigns. Hallelujah. Hallelujah. Oh, what a joy to know the Lord. And what a great privilege to be known by Him. And we are comforted in knowing that our God reigns. Let's bless the Lord for Jesus in whatever your way is. Thank the Lord.
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All right. So anyway, my drummer came to me and said, sing this scripture. And then the scripture was Proverbs 3. And I just looked at it, and then I started going, said, we will write them all.

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1: So we really ought to rock.
0: Okay, let us sing the song, all right? 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Y'all gotta, we gotta find some energy. Come on.

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3: 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The Word of God says, "Taste and see that the Lord is good. 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

So make this declaration with me tonight. 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Yeah.

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0: 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Somebody clap your hands to the Lord right where you are. 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

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Moving on is tough, but it's part of life. 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

Maybe you're at a place right now that you feel like you can't see it as well. Maybe you're at a place where you're just like, I don't want to say it as well. But we're going to speak it anyway. We're going to declare it anyway. We're going to pray this for us anyway. That we want to align with the presence of Jesus in this place. We want to align our lives, every part

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I would have lost it all.

Somebody just need to testify to somebody next to him. 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I'm wiser. I'm better. Much better. When I look back over what he brought me through, I realize I made it because I had you to hold on to. Now I'm stronger. Now I'm wiser. I'm better. So much better. I made it. Is there anybody in this house other than me that could declare you made it? Tell your name.

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1: From Luke 6:38, give, and it will be given to you. 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For with the same measure that you use, it will be measured back to you. 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

0: Being a happy person is no accident. According to researchers at the University of California, Davis, there are four consistent habits that most happy people have in common. Here are those four habits of highly happy people.
1: Happy people tend to be more thankful.
0: In one research study of people who kept journals, those who wrote more on what they were thankful for tended to be more optimistic about the upcoming week than those who did more complaining in their journals.
1: Happy people reach out more to others.
0: They tend to be the ones who volunteered at homeless shelters, mentored a disadvantaged child, or participated in a community project.
1: Happy people like to bond.
0: They were more likely to be a part of a group or community of others, in church, for example.
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1: Be more thankful, reach out to others, spend more time in community with others, and get more in touch with God.
0: Give it a try. According to research, you'll be a much happier person.
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Psalm 34, verse 8. 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

Praise the Lord. Hallelujah. Bless the Lord, oh my soul, and all that is within me this morning. I bless his holy name. This is the day that the Lord has made. I will rejoice and be glad because I am in it. I am so thankful for today. I call myself privileged and blessed to see this day. I am thankful to God for his grace and his mercy. I take the time this morning to welcome you to the morning praise on my worship 103.3. My name is Eileen, and as always, it is truly a joy to be with you this morning. I'm so thankful to God for all of you wherever you connected. I pray that you will be blessed as you listen to our Caribbean Tuesday. It is another beautiful Tuesday on the island, and we are thankful to God. It is Tuesday, the 13th day of October. Yes, October is quickly passing by. This morning, I hope that you had a restful night and you're ready to face this day God has given us. Maybe you have a little ache, a little pain, a little this, a little that, but hey, you are alive and well. Just throw your hands in the air and say hallelujah, any or how. Do not let your problems hold you back. Amen. We're starting this morning with Bridget Blanchard. I am still here to praise your name. I am still here to bless your name. Sing along with me and be blessed.

morning. It was His love that surrounded us, and His love embraced us. That's why we are still here. I am still here to praise His name. I am still here this morning to bless His name. Before we go any further in the program, let us pray and welcome the presence of the Holy Spirit in our mix. Heavenly Father, we are thankful for the gift of life, O God. We're thankful for this brand new day that You have given us. This is the day that You have made, O God. Thank You for waking us up in the land of the living. Thank You for waking us up this morning with the breath of life in our lungs. And we will worship and we will praise You from our heart this morning, O God. We acknowledge that You are God and there is none besides You. You are there and there is no other, O God. You are the only God. We worship none but You. We lift up none but You. So, Lord, as we go forth this morning, we're asking You that You would take full and You would take total control. Make every crooked path straight as we walk in You. The light of Your word, O God, strengthen every weak leg, O God, every weak heart, O God. Strengthen them, O God. Bring comfort to the broken heart, O God. Heal those that are sick, O God. Provide for those that are in need this morning and surround every family that listen today. Surround them with Your divine protection, O God. Let Your peace that passes all that we understand this morning, let it rule in our hearts and our minds. Our joy is depending on You. Our strength is depending on You. Holy Spirit, we ask that You take full and total control. Guide our every step as we go throughout this day. May everything we do today bring glory to Your name. Let it bring joy to somebody else's. Oh God, help us to be the answer to somebody's prayer. Help us to be the blessing somebody is waiting on. Father, as you minister to us, help us to minister to somebody else, oh God. Help us to be the gift that somebody is waiting for, oh God. At the end of this broadcast, oh God, at the end of the day, God, we will give You all of the praise, all of the glory, all of the honor, oh God. We thank You for Your word today. We thank You for the songs. We thank You for everything, every encouragement, every word of knowledge, every word of wisdom we will receive today. We thank You for it, oh God. And we pray, oh God, our lives will be better because we listen, because we worship, because we pray, Father. Those that have an appointment today, oh God, I pray, God, You'll give them the calmness they need to handle it, oh God. Those that have a doctor's appointment, a job appointment, Lord, I just pray, oh God, that You would be with us today, Father. We put in everything in Your hands. Our lives are in Your hands this morning. Take full and take total control. Forgive us for sins. Cleanse us from all unrighteousness, oh God. We just want to love You this morning and love others and love ourselves, oh God. Thank You for all that You will do. I give You thanks and praise for all the listeners today, oh God. Bless somebody in a special way today, we pray. In Jesus' name, in Jesus' mighty name we pray. Amen and amen. Before we even go any further, I want to give you a word. And it is a nice word. Maybe you're saying you hear it all the time. Yes, I want to remind you with Psalms 118 verse 24. And I can hear you. I know this one. Yes, you do. It says, this is the day that the Lord has made. It is a nice day. This is the day that the Lord has made. We will rejoice and we will be glad for it, or we will be glad in it. We are thankful to God for this day, and we are thankful that we are in it and nobody else made it but God. I remind you today, in spite of your tribulation, in spite of your circumstances, determine in your heart that you will trust God. You will be faithful to Him because He is faithful to us. I love and appreciate you for connecting. As you do, you will be blessed. We take in this one. George Nooks is reminding us that God is the same God on the mountain. He is the God of the valley. Be blessed.

0: That was George Nooks reminding us that the God on the mountain is the same God in the valley. So whether you're having a mountain experience or valley experience, know that God is there with you. Continue to stay locked to the morning praise.
1: Thank you, Jesus. You are wiser than the wisest. You are stronger than the strongest. Yes, God, you are richer than the richest. You're clothed with majesty. You're clothed with power. You're clothed with strength. The heavens declare the glory of the Lord. The earth belongs to you. The heaven belongs to you. Father, we give you glory. Because of you, I will flourish like the

this morning, please don't let any foreign God take the place of Jesus Christ in your life. No foreign God will take your place, because it is you that I love this morning. It is you that I worship. It is you that I praise. No foreign God will ever take his place. Let's continue with Sikalin Davis, Holy, Holy, Holy.

0: Welcome to Tuesday's Barber Focus. My name's Tom and I'm joined again, not in the studio, but in the office with Eamon. And all week we're answering questions, important questions that maybe aren't always addressed. And today's one is, I've been looking forward to this question. The question is, can I listen to Black Sabbath? And for those of you who don't know, Black Sabbath is arguably the inventors of heavy metal music. They were a band around in the 1970s and 80s. Well, they continued up until very recently with the death of their lead singer called Ozzy Osbourne. But yeah, many people cite them as inventing this whole genre of music. But Christians and heavy metal have had a long history, really. Lots of Christians are very concerned, dislike the music and think it's all kind of just satanic and no Christians should listen to it. And so we thought this would be an important question to address. But we're not going to just relegate it to metal. Eamon is a bit of a rap fan. Is that right to say?
1: Used to be, I guess I'd say.
0: He's already nailed his colours to the mast. But yes, so whatever it is, kind of secular music, but I think particularly music that would sound to a lot of people like it is not good, not wholesome, not holy. So, what do you think, Eamon?
1: Really, when you look throughout the Bible, I think music is mentioned a lot. And there is a lot of moments, especially in the Old Testament, when music was used in the purposes of God. And I'm thinking about, was it Jeroboam, when he's about to be attacked and he sends the singers and the musicians out first and all this type of stuff. It's used a lot within the Bible. And then the imagery of kind of symbols and all that type of stuff is used a lot within the Psalms and other things. And so what a lot of Christians have done is, in fear of the kind of satanic panic type stuff of like, oh, all secular music is bad, it's all done by the devil and all this type of stuff, we've kind of pulled back and been like, let's just do old school hymns, just a cappella, or just one piano, or just one organ, or something like that. Whereas I just don't think it's that deep. I say it a lot in the office. And I think there is some secular music, like heavy metal and rock and rap and other music as well, that is not good, that is not worth listening to, that is just garbage for your ears. But I don't think all of it is thrown in the bin because it's not singing about God, if that makes sense. I think Paul kind of helps us to look at this in Philippians chapter 4, verse 8. And it says, "Now, dear brothers and sisters, one final thing. Fix your thoughts on what is true, what's honorable, what's right, what's pure, what's lovely and admirable. Think about things that are excellent and praiseworthy." And so the call really for us from Paul is to actively fill our minds and actively think about things that are good, pleasing, praiseworthy, excellent, and so on and so forth. And so there is a line that we can draw when we're listening to this type of music and saying, is this helping me think about things that are good, pleasing, pure, and excellent? Because some secular songs are about love, they're about marriage, they're about, you know, friendship and all that kind of other stuff. And so I think those things can be good. Those things can help you think about things that are good. But then there's other ones that are just about sex, drugs, alcohol, and whatever else may be. And obviously that's not going to help you think about things that are good, pleasing, praiseworthy, and excellent. And so I think for me, when I was, like I said before, I'm an ex-rap fan. And so I used to listen to a lot of like J. Cole, a lot of Kendrick Lamar, those types of guys. And some of their lyrics and some of their old school stuff especially, it's all kind of like about them being gangsters, about them having sex with loads of girls and taking loads of drugs and like crime and all that type of stuff. And like I'm there as this white kind of kid, you know, kind of in Manchester going, yeah, and like rapping along as if I'm like in the streets of Chicago and stuff like that. But ultimately there came a moment where I realized, okay, this isn't actually helping me in my faith. It's not helping me think about things that are good, pleasing, praiseworthy, and excellent. And so I had to lay those things down and kind of go, listen, I'm not going to listen to those things anymore because that's not helping me in that way. And so I think that's one way that I kind of look at it, that it's not just all secular stuff is thrown out. There is a line that we can draw, but some secular stuff can be included.
0: I agree with a lot of that. I think that's really helpful. And I think Philippians 4 really is the gold standard to run things by. And I agree, there's a number of things that I used to listen to that I don't listen to now because I know it's not helpful. For me, I think this is an issue of conscience and it's an issue of discernment. I think sometimes Christians unfairly target heavy music specifically. Rap would be another one of those kind of like gotcha ones. Christians would be like, you can't listen to that. But I remember when I was in Bible college, I had to do a presentation about music and faith. And I played a clip from an artist and sounds really lovely, and it's very catchy pop tune. And I followed it by a heavy metal song where it was like screaming and shouting. And I said, right, just tell me which one you think is the most harmful. And everybody went straight to the heavy music. It turned out to be a band called Face Down, and the song was a direct quote from Psalm 42 all the way through. The pop artist was Bjork, and it was a song about having a one-night stand and how beautiful and glorious it is. And so when you know the lyrics, I would argue that Bjork's song is far more dangerous, but it's coated in this very acceptable, very clean, very sanitized, very pleasing. You listen to it and it's like it's easy on the ears. And I think sometimes some of this pop music is more dangerous even than different types of music, rock and rap, because it comes in a package that people just presume this bubblegum candy floss sound is directly attacking a Christian worldview. Let's think a little bit deeper and not just discard so much stuff as devil music without looking into it.
1: I think it's really important for us to judge fairly. And I think Christians have not done that historically, and we don't do that a lot, where you look at some of the heavy stuff and you just go, that doesn't sound nice, and so therefore it's out. But if a song is like semi-acoustic, we're like, oh, that's lovely. We'll bring that. That's fine. You can listen to that.
0: As long as it sounds like Coldplay, it'll end up sounding like Hillsong, and then we'll just sing it.
1: Nothing wrong with Coldplay. I want to put that out there. Big Coldplay fan.
0: I'm not angry at Coldplay. I think Coldplay have significantly altered CCM, Christian contemporary music.
1: 100%. And I think because of Coldplay, I think the rest of the Christian world loves a bridge. We love to kind of like do a bit of a slow.
0: Amen.
1: And then we like to build on the bridge and then go into a nice big chorus at the end. But I think for us, I think it's important that we judge fairly based on what's the content of what's actually being said. Because it says, think about things that are good, pleasing, praiseworthy, and excellent. And so we're looking at the lyrics and saying, is this helping me think about things that are good, pleasing, praiseworthy, and excellent? And in my example, the lyrics of these rap songs, terrible. Whereas the beats were really cool and really, I liked listening to some of the beats of these rap songs. And so I think when it comes to those types of things, we can't just throw it out because it doesn't sound nice. You have to really understand the content of what's being said and then judge it fairly from there.
0: And what I've found is it's often parents are really quite concerned about their kids. And I think that's a good thing to be concerned about. And so what I will say is, despite me arguing for heavy rock, heavy metal, there are some bands that do use a lot of satanic imagery. There are a lot of heavy bands that use kind of depressing lyrics. There are a lot of bands that have quite a nihilistic outlook. And so I would say if you're a parent or a grandparent and you're concerned about what your children are listening to, because there are some bands that are huge at the moment. Bring Me the Horizon headlined Reading and Leeds a couple of weeks ago. You had Slipknot's latest album that was out, I think, last year, went to number one in the album chart. And what I would suggest to parents is talk to your kids about it. Look at the lyrics of the bands. And I would say encourage your kids to play it in the car and have a listen. And it might not be the type of stuff that you like. If your teenager is not willing to play the music in the car, that's a good sign that either the language is terrible, probably not going to be Coldplay. Getting away from the style, what is the substance, I think, is really important. What I found a number of people have turned to is kind of Christian versions of it. So there's a whole subgenre in metal called Christian metalcore. And there are some bands who are huge in that scene. And that's a whole other topic, really. But what you will find is if you or your kid or your grandkid likes this type of music, there are bands that the lyrics are going to be much more helpful, much more wholesome than others. Zechariah 9 verse 9, rejoice greatly, daughter of Zion, shout, daughter Jerusalem. Gideon and the Israelites shout when they are about to defeat the Midianites. The Israelites shout when they get the ark back in 1 Samuel chapter 4. The Psalms are full of a call to shout to the Lord. And so I'm not suggesting that we all need to have heavy metal on a Sunday morning, but I do think sometimes, this is a whole other question, our worship can be quite reserved and quite polite and neat and tidy. But maybe there's time for a little bit louder worship.
1: Amen.
0: Well, if I've got an amen from Eamon, that means things are good in the world. Thanks so much for joining us today. We'll be back tomorrow.
2: Hello. Lord, I love you. Lord, I need you. I need you in the middle of the night, in the middle of our darkness, in the middle of whatever it is we're going through. We need you, Lord. We always need him. Amen. Lord, I need you. That was Adrian Cunningham doing that one for us. Thank you again for connecting. Those of you that just connecting, I appreciate you for connecting and staying connected. You will be blessed. We're taking a break for our Bible focus.
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2: This morning, I hope that you had a restful night, and as you tuned in, that you're expecting God to do something great for you. Come with expectation, and as you do, God will come through. We lift up our hands in his name this morning. His name is great and greatly to be praised. There is no one like our God, and we truly just want to pause and say thank you, God, for bringing us through another day. This is a brand new day. It's a day you have never seen before, and when it is gone, you will never see it again. I tell you, every time, make the best of the day. Today is no exception. Let's purpose in our heart to make the best of today. Come what may, we standing strong on the word of God, that we are able to do all things through Christ who strengthens us. Welcome again to the morning praise on My Worship 103.3. My name is Eileen, and it's my pleasure to be here with you this morning.

a warm Caribbean Tuesday going out to all my beautiful listeners out there. I appreciate you guys so very much for always connecting to the Morning Praise. This is our Caribbean Tuesday, and I know it's a day that you love. As we continue to enjoy the gospel music in our very own Caribbean style, I pray that you will be blessed and encouraged as you listen.

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1: FM Radio. 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No foreign God will take your place, because it is you that I love this morning. It is you that I worship. It is you that I praise. No foreign God will ever take his place. Let's continue with Sikalin Davis, Holy, Holy, Holy.

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1: 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There's so many visiting Dominicans on the island. This is our Creole month and everybody's having a ball, just enjoying all the Creole vibes, all the food. Some people just come for the food, you know that, right? All of the crab and the titiri and all of the avocado and everything we have on the island during that month. Some people are just here to enjoy a little bit of Dominican, to connect again to the things that they love. So welcome, guys. I appreciate you for connecting this morning. We continue giving God thanks and praise with this beautiful one by Kevin Dongswell.

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3: 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You're listening to the Morning Praise with Eileen. This is our Caribbean Tuesday, and I hope that you're really loving the vibes. It's a great vibes, and I hope that you're appreciating it, and you're taking time to dance and praise and worship God on this beautiful day that He has given us. 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
1: This morning, please don't let any foreign God take the place of Jesus Christ in your life. No foreign God will take your place, because it is you that I love this morning. It is you that I worship. It is you that I praise. No foreign God will ever take his place. Let's continue with Sikalin Davis, Holy, Holy, Holy.

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1: Oh yes, I love to call his name. Jesus, Jesus, I love to call his name. Amen. That was a beautiful one by the Regenerated Singers. We give God thanks and praise for all of that good vibes. I hope that you are enjoying the vibes. A big Caribbean morning to all of my beautiful Caribbean people out there. Thank you guys for connecting always. I appreciate you. You're a great bunch of listeners and I truly, truly appreciate you. 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

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Keep it locked right here on My Worship 103.3 as we continue to give God all of the praise that is due to His name. I hope that you are enjoying the vibes.

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1: Yes, you are. 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Yes, you this morning. I am truly thankful to God for all of you. Stay connected. 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
1: FM Radio. This morning, please don't let any foreign God take the place of Jesus Christ in your life. No foreign God will take your place, because it is you that I love this morning. It is you that I worship. It is you that I praise. No foreign God will ever take his place. Let's continue with Sikalin Davis, Holy, Holy, Holy.

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We're thanking God for the opportunity He has laid upon us to come into your space and to bless your heart. We continue with Michael Reed, Higher Ground.

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2: This is Caribbean Tuesday on the Morning Praise. I take the time this morning not just to give you music but to encourage your heart. Listen to that. It feels like sometimes the more you try is the more problem comes your way. More you pray is the harder things get. It just seems like that. But troubles do not mean that God has left you. Every challenge is an opportunity for God to show up on his strength. It's for God to show you that he is still there with you. Is it for him to show you that you're still strong? There is still strength in you, you know? So hold on. Do not be discouraged. Stay faithful and remember that God is greater than every storm you face. God is greater. God is stronger. So even if you feel like the more you pray is the harder it gets, the more you have is the more you get sometimes, don't worry. God has your back. He has told us in his word in John 16 and verse 33. It says, I have told you this thing so that in me you may have peace. In the world you will have tribulation. If you in this world, you're going to have some trouble, you're going to have some tribulation. It's in him that you will find peace. So if you have him, you have peace. You just have to tap into that word he has given us, that in the world we'll have tribulation, but in him we'll have peace. And he reminds us to take heart because he has overcome the world. So in all of what you're going through, it is so strange that Jesus would tell you, hang in there, take heart, because I have overcome the world. You will always have problem because you know Jesus or you're a believer. That doesn't mean you're exempt from problem. You're going to have some problems. You're going to have some disappointment, some discouragement, some sadness. That is just life. But take heart. God has overcome the world. And in him, you will find peace. In all of your trouble, if you would tap into the word of God and believe it, you will find some peace. Amen. So trouble will come, but God has promised us peace. Whatever it is you're going through. And I know sometimes we're going through a lot, you know. I know there are some secret storms we cannot even tell others about, but you can tell Jesus. He keeps everything you tell him. He do not tell anybody. Amen. So God will bless you. He will keep you. The only time he reveals some kind of thing to somebody is to tell them, go and bless you, go and help you. But he doesn't even tell them why or what. He just send that person your way to help you, to bless you, to encourage you. So if you pray and you cry, God will hear you and he will send help for you. Amen. So take heart because he has overcome the world. We continue with this beautiful song, Somebody Prayed For Me. They had me on their mind. They had no doubt that God is able to bring you out. Somebody's praying for you.

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2: Okay, so here's another reminder for your heart, your mind, your soul, your body, whatever it is. Here's a reminder. In Nehemiah chapter 8 and verse 10, the Bible says, "The joy of the Lord is our strength." The joy, what makes God happy, the happiness of Him, the joy of Him, the thrill of God. The joy of the Lord is our strength. So if you are feeling weak, all you need is joy. But yet still, when you are weak, it is difficult to be joyful. But that's what the Bible says. To be strong, you have to be joyful. So why don't you just turn it around? Maybe you're feeling a little weak and you feel like you don't have strength. Why don't you just worship with me? Praise God, dance and sing. Just forget about whatever it is you're going through for just a minute and concentrate or meditate on this verse right here in Nehemiah, that the joy of the Lord is your strength. And as you begin to feel the joy of God, you will feel stronger, because the Bible cannot lie. Get the joy of the Lord and you will feel stronger. Amen. The joy of the Lord is our strength, or your strength this morning. The joy of the Lord is. So I encourage you to get the joy of the Lord if you're feeling a little bit under the weather. And as you do, you will feel much stronger. You're connected to My Worship 103.3. We are live from the beautiful Nature Isle of Dominica. We are thankful to God for the opportunity He has given us to come into your space and to bless your heart. I am truly glad for all of you.

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1: FM Radio. This morning, please don't let any foreign God take the place of Jesus Christ in your life. No foreign God will take your place, because it is you that I love this morning. It is you that I worship. It is you that I praise. No foreign God will ever take his place. Let's continue with Carlin Davis, Holy, Holy, Holy.

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1: FM Radio. This morning, please don't let any foreign God take the place of Jesus Christ in your life. No foreign God will take your place, because it is you that I love this morning. It is you that I worship. It is you that I praise. No foreign God will ever take his place. Let's continue with Sikalin Davis, Holy, Holy, Holy.

0: you seen?
1: What's going on?
0: How are you doing?
1: Are you looking so?
0: You're doing what? You're doing real pressure, real pressure.
1: Pressure.
0: Hmm.
1: I don't know where you're going to, eh? But I know you see the God we serve, he able to carry you through. And I get a song. And you see this one? This one go make you dance.
0: You sure?
1: Come on. No, man. Get up. God is good. You're blessed.
2: My brother.
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2: 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I hope that you are enjoying the Caribbean vibes. We continue with this one, My God Shall Supply.

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2: 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I thank God for all of you. 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
1: FM Radio. This morning, please don't let any foreign God take the place of Jesus Christ in your life. No foreign God will take your place, because it is you that I love this morning. It is you that I worship. It is you that I praise. No foreign God will ever take his place. Let's continue with Sikalin Davis, Holy, Holy, Holy.

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2: This morning, I just want, as you're enjoying all of the Caribbean vibes, I just want to encourage you with Psalms 34 and verse 8. It says, "Oh, taste and see that the Lord is good. Blessed is the man that trusteth in him." Let me read it for you again. Psalms 34 and verse 8. It says, "Oh, taste and see that the Lord is good. Blessed is the man that trusteth in him." God is good. Huh? There's so many things that are so good on the earth God has created. Since we're Caribbean people, we love so many Caribbean vibes, like sugar cane. It is so sweet, but you have to taste and see that it's sweet. Somebody cannot just tell it to you. You have to taste for yourself to know that sugar cane is sweet. And when you taste it, you actually can tell somebody else it is sweet. But you have to taste it for yourself. That's what the word of God is saying in Psalms 34 and verse 8. Taste for yourself. Oh, taste this for yourself. Taste and see that the Lord is good. He is good, my people. I've already tasted over and over and over. I take a daily dose, a daily taste all the time. The Lord is good, eh? He is good. So I encourage you, as you enjoy this Caribbean vibes, taste and see that the Lord is good. If you don't know him as Lord and Savior, I invite you, I encourage you to get to know him as Lord and as Savior. All you have to do is to call your girl and I'll help you with the vibes, man. Just call your girl. 295-7744. Just call me up and I'll help you. And when you taste, you'll be able to tell somebody the Lord is good. So again, this is your encouragement in Psalms 34 and verse 8. Oh, taste and see that the Lord is good. Blessed is the man that trusteth in God. God is good, eh? He's good and he's good all of the time. We continue with a nice vibe. There is the prodigal son, one of my favorite. Jesus bigger than what people say. He is sweeter than what we say as well. Enjoy.
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2: This morning, please don't let any foreign God take the place of Jesus Christ in your life. No foreign God will take your place, because it is you that I love this morning. It is you that I worship. It is you that I praise. No foreign God will ever take his place. Let's continue with Sikalin Davis, Holy, Holy, Holy.

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2: This morning, I encourage you to keep your expectation high. God is still in the miracle working business. If you're waiting or you're looking for a miracle, keep your expectation high. God is still in it. He's still doing it this morning, and continue to stay locked to the morning praise.

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1: FM Radio. This morning, please don't let any foreign God take the place of Jesus Christ in your life. No foreign God will take your place, because it is you that I love this morning. It is you that I worship. It is you that I praise. No foreign God will ever take his place. Let's continue with Sikalin Davis, Holy, Holy, Holy.

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3: Yes, this morning I'm a Caribbean Christian and dancing is in my bone. I hope that you're taking time to dance on our Caribbean Tuesday. I appreciate you for staying locked. We're going to do a little bit of a reggae vibes. I pray that you will be blessed.

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2: Yes, this morning it is the anointing that enables us to do what we have to do for God. When He has anointed you to do what He has called you to do, it will be easy to be able to do what He has called you to do when He has anointed you. 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

0: Today is the day for my breakthrough. And you have to just believe it and declare that today is the day when you get your breakthrough. Today is the day when you drop this heavy load that you're carrying. Today is the day when you let go all of that pain and all of that sorrow. Today can be the day for your breakthrough. We continue this morning. We're coming to the end of the program, but we're loving on God this morning, giving him thanks and praise for all that he has done for us. Here's another beautiful one. Call for this. Be blessed.
1: This morning, please don't let any foreign God take the place of Jesus Christ in your life. No foreign God will take your place, because it is you that I love this morning. It is you that I worship. It is you that I praise. No foreign God will ever take his place. Let's continue with S.C. Colin Davis. Holy, holy, holy.
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Imagine you're writing a letter to someone who has really let you down. They're acting in ways that are offensive and disrespectful to you, and actually it's reflecting badly on you. How would you start your letter? Well, the Apostle Paul had been heavily involved in a church in Corinth while on one of his missionary journeys, and had since learned that there were many issues in the congregation. So he decided to write a letter to address things, but he didn't start the letter the way you would expect, as we'll find out. Hello and welcome to Word Live. My name is Tom Ward and I'm the Director of Good News Broadcasting. And if you have a Bible, please do turn to 1 Corinthians chapter 1. And we're going to be looking today at the first 9 verses. So when I was a kid, I lived with my parents, my 2 brothers and sister in a fairly small house. But joined to the house, we had a fairly large garage. We had a driveway, so my dad never parked the car in there. And so he decided one day that we would convert the garage into a second living room. It was really nice. I mean, it was so nice that we basically never used it. It became known as the new room, and up until the time that we left, it continued to be the new room years after it had been built. So anyway, we never used this room except when we were getting a telling off. And I can distinctly remember when I was about 8 years old, my parents went out to parents' evening. They came back, walked through the door, said, "Tom, go to the new room, please." And I knew that I was in trouble. There were 2 different levels of getting in trouble in my house. If you were at a medium level getting told off, you would get sent to the new room. If you were in serious trouble, I would get sent to my own room, which I shared with my brothers, and that would inevitably lead to the wooden spoon. I know, controversial, but that's the story. Why am I telling you about this? Well, it's funny because as I was preparing for this message the other day, this came to mind as I was reading the book of 1 Corinthians. Now, this is a standalone message. We're not going to go through the whole of it, but I would recommend, if you get the time, to read 1 Corinthians. It is an incredible book, but it is quite a telling off, isn't it? You could imagine that as Paul writes this letter, he is sending the Corinthians to the new room. He is sending them for quite a dressing down, quite a telling off. In fact, maybe it'd be better to say that they are getting sent to their own room. There is a lot of issues, and Paul is frustrated, possibly even angry, because he loves them so much. And it seems that the church has basically fallen into all manner of issues. There are great divisions between the believers. There's great animosity, and I follow this person, and I follow that person, and loads of disagreement. There's sexual perversion. You know what I mean? There was stuff going on that you just kind of go, really? This is in the church? There was misuse of spiritual gifts. There was a lack of love. There was chaotic communion services, meaning that people were getting drunk on communion wine. There was false teaching on marriage. And there was even people who were questioning the resurrection, like the heart of the gospel, the resurrection of Jesus Christ. Without it, we might as well just pack up our stuff and go home. So Paul lays all these things out and he is laying the smack down. They are getting a serious telling off. What is going on? What are you doing? Sort yourselves out. And so verse 1 says, "Paul, called to be an apostle of Christ Jesus by the will of God and our brother Sosthenes." So Paul starts by saying, look, you know who I am. I'm Paul, but I am an apostle of Jesus Christ. Jesus Christ appeared to me. I have seen him face to face. He has commissioned me to do this work. So I have the authority to speak into this church. So here we go. Verse 1, he's introduced himself. Surely then, from verse 2 onwards, he is going to lay the smack down. But it's interesting that he doesn't do that. That will come. He will take the time in the rest of the book to point out all their failings and the issues that they need to deal with. But he begins not with a telling off, but with thanksgiving. Not with a rebuke, but with a reminder of who Jesus is and who they are in Christ. In these first 9 verses of the first chapter of 1 Corinthians, Jesus is central. Jesus Christ is mentioned 9 times in 9 verses. It is saturated with Jesus. He points them back to Jesus time and time and time again. There's time for the rebuke, but it starts with his thankfulness and his love for them. This makes me think of the story in John chapter 21. Do you remember when Jesus has gone to the cross and his disciples, his apostles, have deserted him? And Peter
basically his best friend, has denied three times that he even knows Jesus. So Jesus goes to the cross, he dies. 3 days later, he rises from the grave and he appears to his disciples. And one of those first appearances is on the Sea of Galilee, or the big lake. And the apostles are out fishing and they're not doing very well. Someone appears on the shoreline and says, "Throw your nets on the other side." And they think, wait, that sounds familiar. We've heard someone say that before. They do as instructed. They catch a massive haul of fish. They bring them to the shoreline. And as they get out of the boat, they then start to twig. This is Jesus. And so as they pull in, get out of the boat, there's this moment where Jesus stands there and his apostles stand there. And you think Jesus would well be within his rights to rebuke them harshly. Jesus was not afraid of telling the apostles things that they'd done wrong. He often rebuked them for their lack of faith or misunderstanding stuff he'd said. Jesus directed them often and said, you've got this wrong, you've got that wrong, but not in this moment. Instead of jumping straight into a rebuke, why did you deny me? Why did you desert me? What does he say? Come and have breakfast. That is a beautiful, grace-laden sentence from Jesus. Come and eat. Let's eat together. Yes, there's time to talk about what's happened. Yes, there's time for forgiveness, because straight after breakfast, Jesus will take Peter aside and ask him, Peter, do you love me? Do you love me? Do you love me? There is time to deal with those things, but before that, let's have fellowship, let's break bread, let's have breakfast together. And it's similar, I think, in a sense, at the start of 1 Corinthians. Paul holds off the rebuke, holds off the telling off, and begins with the good news of the gospel. And verse 2 then says this, to the church of God in Corinth, to those sanctified in Christ Jesus and called to be his holy people, together with all those everywhere who call on the name of our Lord Jesus Christ, their Lord and ours. This verse points out just a key reality of the gospel, that they have been made holy by Christ to be holy for Christ as part of a holy community centered on Christ. Do you see that? They have been made holy. It says sanctified, those sanctified in Christ Jesus. This is what Jesus has done. Paul is reminding them of the heart of the gospel, which is you have not done enough. You have fallen short of the standard set for you. And you've been told the good news that there was one who lived the perfect life, who went to the cross and died for your sins. And you've heard this good news. You've repented. You've believed. You've put your faith and trust in Jesus Christ. And so your sin has been exchanged for his holiness. You have been sanctified, set apart, been forgiven, been made holy. This is not your own doing. This is the work of the Holy Spirit in your life, changing you. You now have a new status before God, which is sanctified, which is holy, to those made holy in Christ, the great exchange. But it doesn't stop there, does it? They have been made holy

this, that once we have been saved and redeemed, filled with the Holy Spirit, we have the ability to live for God. We have the ability to live a holy life. Otherwise, so much of the New Testament makes absolutely no sense. Let me give you an example. Galatians 5, when it talks about all the sins of the flesh, what we do in our unsaved nature are these sins. And then, when we've been saved, the fruit of the Spirit is love, joy, peace, forbearance, kindness, goodness, faithfulness, gentleness, and self-control. Against such things there is no law. Those who belong to Christ Jesus have crucified the flesh with its passions and desires. Since we live by the Spirit, let us keep in step with the Spirit. So is the Spirit's work within us, exchanging our sinfulness for Christ's holiness, which means we now have the ability to live for Christ. And that is what we are called to do. Don't fall into the traps of our society that today would say, I can't help it. It's just the way I am. There's nothing I can do. These are things that people say. I saw an article recently by Bible teacher John Piper, and he said, we far too quickly throw around the word addiction, particularly when it comes to sexual lust. He says, you know, I'm addicted to pornography, or I'm addicted to this or that. And he said, you know, there are addictions, there are things that we can be addicted to, but we too quickly use that as a kind of way of saying, because I'm addicted, there's nothing that I can do. An addiction is like an uncontrollable force in your life. And he says, do not say you have an addiction, because you have the ability to turn away from lust, and you have the ability to turn away from all those things. Do we do it? Well, very often we don't. And the Corinthians weren't. But that's why we get reminded. That's why we get told that this is the gospel. You've been made holy to be holy. I know it's hard. Both you and I are on that journey towards becoming more and more like Jesus, and it's often hard and painful, and we often make the wrong decisions, and we often fall and stumble into old ways. But we're not just to go, oh well, there's nothing I can do. You are to renounce it, turn from your sin, repent, trust in Jesus Christ, his forgiveness for you, and once again walk in step with the Spirit. We've been made holy to be holy as part of a holy community that is centered on Christ. It says, to the church of God in Corinth, and then at the end of the verse, those everywhere who call on the name of the Lord. So there's a reality that this letter written by Paul was obviously written for the Corinthian church, but it has wider application for all of us. This was a letter written by Paul that was also inspired by the Holy Spirit. And so the Corinthians had their own church community that they were part of, but also they were part of the wider people of God. And that's the same for us today. It should be the same for you, that in the church that you attend weekly, that is your local gathering, your local ecclesia, your local church, which is where you share your life, is where you are taught, where you're fed. But more than that, you are also part of the wider church, the wider people of God. I think it's really interesting the way the verse puts it. To the church of God in Corinth, to those sanctified in Christ. It's like Paul recognizing, look, you are in Corinth, you're in the world, but you shouldn't be of the world. You should be in Christ. Far more important than your in Corinthness is your in Christness. And that should be the same for you. More than your in Londonness, or your in Manchesterness, or your in Birminghamness, or your in Middlesbroughness, or your in Walesness, or you know, wherever you are, is your in Christness. Our communities of believers, we should be set apart and look different than the society we were in. And the reality was, the Corinthian church was not. This is a quote from Bible scholar Gordon Fee. He said this about the church in Corinth. Corinth was at once the New York, Los Angeles, and the Vegas of the ancient world. And the church, in many ways, was a mirror of the city. May it not be for the churches that you and I attend. Let us be part of communities that are holy and set apart, because we are not following the culture. We're not following the norms and the preferences and the methods and the marketing strategies and the vices of the world. In recent years, we've been so desperate for our churches to be relevant that sometimes we have held back on certain things, or we've watered down certain areas, or we've introduced certain things.

to our church services to try and make them as relevant and as accessible to people. And that comes from a right desire. Our churches should be open to people. They should be welcoming to those who are not saved. They should want to come to church, but they should then, when they see a church service, see how we love each other, that we are different than the world. Not that this is just another club or another activity or another gig or, you know what I mean, or another speaking event to go to. Our churches should not be TED Talks with chart music before and after. They are places where people gather to learn the truths of the Bible, that they share lives, that they worship the King of Kings and the Lord of Lords, that they take the sacraments in humility and reverence. We're called to be a city set on a hillside that cannot be hidden. Let's let our light shine out into our communities, churches that are welcoming, but teach the truth, hold to the truth, and are set apart holy gatherings. For better or worse, this is the community that God has decided for us to be in. Sometimes you might wonder or question whether it was the best idea of God. God, churches can be weird. It can be difficult. There can be issues. Well, yes, read the book of Corinthians and you will see that that is absolutely true. But this is what God has chosen for us to be part of. We are in a society where people are so often defined by the tribes that they're in. My tribe is the football team I support. My tribe is the political party that I vote for. My tribe is my family. My tribe is my work and my colleagues. My tribe are my friends. My tribe is my local community. All those things are good in and of themselves, but your in-Christness and your gathering with other believers should far outweigh the significance of those other tribes. The holy people, those sanctified, those set apart to be in a holy community. You might be thinking, well, this is quite hard to have a holy community set apart from the world, that we would be living holy lives. You say, it is hard. It is difficult. And these next few verses, though, Paul points out how they're able to achieve this through what God has given them. And verses 3-6, Paul talks about the grace that they have been given. And then verses 7 and 8, he reminds them of the gifts that they have been given. Grace and gifts. Now, it's interesting that gifts and grace are very related. In the Greek language, the word for grace is charis, and the word for gifts is charismata. So they are the root. It is the root of the same word. And so they're very related, these two terms. So verse 3-6... Grace and peace to you from God our Father and the Lord Jesus Christ. I always thank my God for you because of his grace given you in Christ Jesus. For in him you've been enriched in every way with all kinds of speech and with all knowledge. God thus confirming our testimony about Christ among you. Grace. You've been given grace. Grace that is that gift of God, which is his favour, his love, his kindness, his goodwill towards them. You know, if God is for us, who can be against us? If the creator of the world knows you by name and has showered you with his affection, the forgiveness of sins, this empowers us and inspires us to live for him. The Corinthians have been given great grace in Jesus Christ, and they have been enriched. Basically, God has made them rich through the grace that God has given them. You know, today, right now, wherever you are, wherever you're listening to this message, I believe that God is saying that you are rich. Put aside whether that means financially or not, because for most of us in the Western world, we are far richer in terms of money than many of our brothers and sisters around the world. But this isn't talking about money. It says that you are rich in the grace that God has given you. You are rich. Remember that. Remember when it is hard, when it's difficult, when there's illness in your family, when there's breakdown of relationships, when you're struggling with depression, when you feel like the world is against you, you're just low, depressed, life is hard. Remember that in Christ you are rich. You have been enriched in every way with all kinds of speech and knowledge. You know the truth of the gospel. You get to speak the truth. Wherever you go, God will gift you with the words to say, you are rich.
And then verses 7 and 8, we have gifts. Therefore, you do not lack any spiritual gift as you eagerly wait for our Lord Jesus Christ to be revealed. He will also keep you firm to the end so that you will be blameless on the day of our Lord Jesus Christ. There are a couple of different lists of the gifts that we have in the church that we're part of. Later on in Corinthians, we have what's known as the spiritual gifts. 1 Corinthians 12, verse 7 to 11. Now to each one, the manifestation of the Spirit is given for the common good. To one, there is given through the Spirit a message of wisdom. To another, a message of knowledge by means of the same Spirit. To another, faith by the same Spirit. To another, gifts of healing by that one Spirit. To another, miraculous powers. To another, prophecy. To another, distinguishing between spirits. To another, speaking in different kinds of tongues. And to still another, the interpretation of tongues. All these are the work of one and the same Spirit, and he distributes them to each one just as he determines. So those are some of the gifts, and we focus a lot on those in certain traditions within Christianity, which is absolutely right. We should be expecting to see prophecy. We should be expecting to see speaking in tongues. But these are not the only spiritual gifts. In Romans 12, starting in verse 4, for just as each of us has one body with many members, and these members do not all have the same function, so in Christ we, though many, form one body, and each member belongs to all the others. We have different gifts according to the grace given to each of us. If your gift is prophesying, then prophesy in accordance with your faith. If it is serving, then serve. If it is teaching, then teach. If it is to encourage, then give encouragement. If it is giving, then give generously. If it is to lead, do it diligently. If it is to show mercy, do it cheerfully. You are rich in the grace God has given you, but also you are gifted. God has gifted you. When you are filled with the Holy Spirit, you have gifts to bless the church with. It seems to me it's very easy for us to walk into church on a Sunday morning and act like consumers. Someone's going to tell me the notices. Someone's going to preach to me. Someone's going to give me communion. Someone's going to give me a cup of tea at the end of the service. Instead of, how am I going to share my gifts today? In the right way, in appropriate ways. If it is to serve, let me serve. If it is to prophesy, then to prophesy. If it is to teach, then to teach. If it is to encourage, then to encourage. If it is to give, then to give. You know, these aren't the gifts that are that often talked about. People have the gift of giving. People have the gift of encouragement. People have the gift of prophesying. Although some people have the spiritual gift of giving, there is a call upon all of us still to give to the church, to God's people, where there is need. In Ephesians 4, verse 11, so Christ himself gave the apostles, the prophets, the evangelists, pastors and teachers to equip his people for works of service so that the body may be built up until we all reach unity in the faith and in the knowledge of the Son of God and become mature, attaining to the whole measure of the fullness of God. Some people are called to be evangelists. But all of us are called to share our faith. Some people are called and are gifted to be pastors. But all of us need to be caring, sharing our lives, encouraging others, speaking into people's lives. Some of us are called and gifted to be teachers. But all of us, in a sense, are called to teach each other, to tell each other the gospel, remind each other of the truths. You know, if you've been reading something in the Bible and God has really spoken to you through it, you don't just go, all right, I'll leave that for a teacher to share. No, share it. There are some things that are gifts, but there's some things that we're all called to do. But the Corinthians are given grace and given gifts, and it's the same for us today. And finally, I want us to look at verse 9. In our passage from 1 Corinthians chapter 1, says this, God is faithful, who has called you into the fellowship with his Son, Jesus Christ, our Lord. How good is that? I mean, that'll just preach on its own, won't it? God is faithful. Paul is just about to go into all the issues that are going on in the church, and it'd be right to say, right now, for this Corinthian church, they are not being faithful, but God is faithful. Where are you? Maybe you're struggling. Maybe you've fallen into sin. God is faithful. Maybe your church is having issues. There are divisions. There are arguments. God is faithful. Maybe you haven't been able to find a church that preaches the word of God correctly. God is faithful.
The Corinthian church had fallen into many issues, but God is faithful. Just as individually, we can, through the Holy Spirit, live in step with the Spirit. We can live holy lives, never perfect, never good enough, but we can live holy lives, and our churches are called to be holy. Sometimes we're so down on ourselves, we have such worm theology that we say no one can ever do anything good. Our churches are never going to be holy. They're never going to be faithful. Well, I think we can. Let me just take you to Ephesians again. Ephesians 1, verse 1. This is a letter written by Paul to the church in Ephesus. Now listen to how similar this verse is. The start of the letter to the Ephesians is almost exactly the same as the start of the letter written to the Corinthians. But there is one little difference. Let's see if you pick it out. Paul, this is Ephesians 1 verse 1. Paul, an apostle of Jesus Christ by the will of God, to God's holy people in Ephesus, the faithful in Christ Jesus. Paul wrote to the Ephesians and said, right now, you guys are being faithful. He wrote to the Corinthian church, and he didn't say that. But for both, Paul would believe that it is God who is faithful. Our faithfulness is never enough. Our faithfulness is always in terms of pursuing God and his faithfulness. God is faithful. Wherever you're at, whatever you are doing, God is faithful. And he calls his people and his churches to be faithful. May it be true. More and more, his churches, his people, would be faithful in Christ Jesus through the leading and prompting of the Holy Spirit because of the grace we have been given and the gifts we have been given. Thanks so much for listening to Word Alive today. 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I'll be back next week. God bless.

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0: Psalm 34, verse 8. The Word of God says, "Taste and see that the Lord is good. Blessed is the man who takes refuge in Him." 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
0: 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The Bible says in Romans chapter 8, in the same way, the Spirit helps us in our weakness. We do not know what we ought to pray for, but the Spirit Himself intercedes for us with groans that words cannot express. And He who searches our hearts knows the mind of the Spirit, because the Spirit intercedes for the saints in accordance with God's will. We have the songs that help you rely on the power of God when you feel weak and overpowered by the circumstances of life. 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

0: The Bible says in Romans chapter 8,
1: in the same way, the Spirit helps us in our weakness. We do not know what we ought to pray for, but the Spirit himself intercedes for us with groans that words cannot express. And he who searches our hearts knows the mind of the Spirit, because the Spirit intercedes for the saints in accordance with God's will.
0: We have the songs that help you rely on the power of God when you feel weak and overpowered by the circumstances of life. 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

0: When you think of an occupation where someone's working for God, you might think of missionaries or pastors, but you might not think of
1: truck drivers, stockbrokers, airline pilots, construction workers, taxi drivers, website designers.
0: Probably those so-called secular jobs don't remind you of ministry, but you might need to expand your horizons a bit. It's one of those concepts in the Bible most people don't know about. Our work is an important tool for God to shape our lives. Colossians chapter 3 in the Bible says that whatever we do, we should do it heartily. That means with a good attitude. We should work not like we're working for men, but just as if we're working for God. The verse then says something profound. From the Lord, you will receive a reward. That's right. God is going to someday give you an eternal reward based on the quality of your work on the job. And you thought those pastors and missionaries were the only ones racking up big rewards in heaven. Nope, you can do that in your job every day. So no matter what your occupation, your job is a big deal to God. A message from My Worship 103.3. Deepening your faith and renewing your love for God with daily Bible reading will enable you to stay the course even when you're tired of the battle.
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1: Being a happy person is no accident. According to researchers at the University of California, Davis, there are four consistent habits that most happy people have in common. Here are those four habits of highly happy people.
2: Happy people tend to be more thankful.
1: In one research study of people who kept journals, those who wrote more on what they were thankful for tended to be more optimistic about the upcoming week than those who did more complaining in their journals.
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2: Be more thankful, reach out to others, spend more time in community with others, and get more in touch with God.
1: Give it a try. According to research, you'll be a much happier person.
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We've been hearing things all around the world. We hear things, preachers, and things all around the world. 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
3: 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It's not an option.
4: Right.
3: God tells us that's what we're to do.
2: Well, that's a familiar voice, James Brown, also known as JB, the host of the NFL Today on CBS. He really loves the Lord, as you can tell, and he's going to share his story with us today on this special edition of Focus on the Family with Jim Daly. Thanks for joining us. I'm John Fuller.
4: John, it's football season again, and you know my love for the game, and it's my favorite sport, and this is a great time to break out a conversation that I had with James Brown not that long ago. It was a wonderful visit. He appreciates the ministry of Focus on the Family, and we admire the work he does on the set each week during the football season. It's important to pray for him. I mean, he's there. He's got a spotlight. He's got a platform. And you can hear in the interview we're about to share with you just how much he loves the Lord and wants to make sure everybody around him knows about that. Mm-hmm. And it's a good thing. He's a wonderful role model. He's trying to live for Christ in everything he does. And you can't help but admire this guy. As you'll hear, his mom and dad had a profound impact in his life. And you'll be hearing more about his family, including his grandfather, Milton. I love these stories where these people of prominence now, they've made it. They point back to their grandfathers and grandmothers mm-hmm. being so significant.
2: 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Jim, we're going to be featuring JB in our Sports and Faith audio collection. 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Now, James is well known around the world for his coverage of the NFL. He's a 5-time Emmy Award winner, and he's hosted the Super Bowl a record-breaking 11 times. And what you might not know is that he's also an ordained minister, and he enjoys speaking at churches and conferences. He's been inducted into the broadcast wing of the Pro Football Hall of Fame, and we can go on and on, but let's get to the conversation. Here he is with Focus President Jim Daly.
4: JB, it's so good to have you here on Focus on the Family. Thank you for joining.
3: Jim, thank you very much. I mean, look, everyone knows who you are and what you're about. And
4: now everybody knows who you are.
3: Well, maybe two different spectrums, but we believe the same. So
4: well,
3: it's
4: I love
3: all
4: it.
3: Good.
4: You know, I love the fact that you admire the Lord, mm-hmm. that your heart is there for the Lord first and foremost. And it wasn't always that way, mm-hmm. but your mom was a person of faith and conviction, correct?
3: Yes, sir. And because you've done a zillion of these, you helped me to keep to track. And so I believe in putting it with headlines, a mother's influence. A mother's influence. My mother raised 5 of us. And I say my mother because my father, I call him the Joseph in the Bible. He was the quiet one. He worked 2 and 3 jobs to provide
4: my goodness.
3: For the 5 of us. My mother always wanted to stay home, Jim, to be an excellent homemaker. And she exceeded that desire with the 5 of us. 4 boys, 1 girl. I'm the oldest of 5. And it was mom's influence because even I recall in elementary school when I was walking to school, to the elementary school about 3 or 4 blocks away, I would hear a gentleman on the program. I think his name was Jim Eaton. His last name was Eaton. And it was a little 5-minute sermonette that I would hear that was planted in me at that early age. But we were not people of faith going to church. Fast forward later in life, in a different neighborhood altogether, probably in my teens, my mother was the one who took us to church. And that's when we became exposed to the Word of God. So, yes, I am a man of God because after I got cut, and probably I'm leaving some things out here.
4: No, we're going to get to all that.
3: You know, and okay, you know what? And you'll take me back through that. But that was a circumstance when I realized I was living an empty life after not realizing my dream of playing professional basketball. You played football, so you know all about it. And I remember coming home one night late and asking the Lord when I realized that going to all of these so-called happy hours, and there's not much really associated with a happy hour being a happy hour.
0: Right.
3: I said, Lord, I've heard of you, but I don't know you. If you would reveal yourself to me, I'll serve you.
0: Let me ask you in that regard, how old were you when that happened?
3: I was about 23, 24. Yeah. I've been cut by the Atlanta Hawks. And again, my ball playing buddies who, you know, we weren't saved, although we went to Catholic school.
0: Yeah.
3: I just realized that that lifestyle had nothing of substance.
0: Yeah.
3: There.
0: I want to come back to that in a moment, sir. But mm-hmm. I do want to celebrate moms, because my mom was an awesome mom as well. She accepted Christ the day before she died, but her life was good. I mean, she was humorous. She worked three jobs. My dad and she divorced when I was five. So she was working two, three jobs just because we are five kids, but I'm at the other end of the birth order. I'm the last born. You're the first born.
3: Yes,
0: you know, Dr. Kevin Lehman talks about that. And I wanted to ask you about that when I was reading through your history, your background.
3: Mm-hmm.
0: That first born, I'm so glad I wasn't one, but you are Mr. Responsible in that position. How did that work with your siblings? What are their ages from you? And then did you assume some of that sense of responsibility as a young guy?
3: Yeah, you know what? And I'm not the best at this, but there were the five kids, there was probably a span of about 8 years from the oldest me the youngest.
0: Not many years.
3: But to your point, there was a responsibility there because they looked up to me.
0: Right.
3: Fast forward to now, I'm the oldest at age 74 now. My sister was in the middle. We're the last two of five.
0: Oh, wow.
3: All of my younger brothers have since passed.
0: Mm.
3: But this was with a renewed, saved mindset in the last 15, 20 years, where I tried to make certain that I was imparting the truth of Jesus Christ to them, that they would walk in it. My youngest brother battled the drug demon for 38 years.
0: Wow. I'm so sorry.
3: And so he was so much younger than me, and I didn't realize the lifestyle that he was engaged in because I was so much older pursuing a different path. But of course, when I came back home and could do that, there was nothing that more for me to do than to ensure that he had a relationship with our Lord and Savior Jesus Christ. And he did.
0: Wow.
3: The people at Keswick told him the only book, because he wanted to bring Tony Evans tapes and books and everything else. They said, no, the only book that you'll be bringing is the Bible.
0: Yeah.
3: And when he came out, he was totally cleaned and healed. And even though he had challenges health-wise from the lifestyle down the stretch of his life, doing an interview with Tony Evans, he wound up having a leg amputated. He had four or five different medical morbidities, yet he said he was free.
0: Yeah. Wow. Isn't that an interesting
3: and so
0: statement?
3: To know that each of my brothers had a saving relationship with Jesus Christ, I'm pleased.
0: Yeah. So you have one sister.
3: Yes.
0: Oh, man.
3: The smartest in the family.
0: Was she the youngest?
3: She was the middle.
0: Middle. Okay.
3: And she was a corporate executive. She worked for three Fortune 50, Fortune 100 companies. She was the lead HR person in each of those companies, reporting directly to the president. She's awesome and a steady influence in our family.
0: That's great. Your dad, it took him a long time to come to Christ, but he was a good man.
3: Oh, he was the Joseph in the Bible, the quiet one. Mom was the homemaker raising us. She said the mantra in our family is that we all have a spirit of excellence, and there's no excuse for not applying yourself where the elements of perspiration and inspiration were evident in what we did. That was Mom. So she ran a household like that. She was no nonsense, but extremely loving. I called her the sergeant. Not to her face, but that was a nickname for Mom at 5'5", whatever her weight was, but she carried a big stick figuratively and literally. My father worked the three jobs to provide for us, and you shared something
0: That's
3: with
0: amazing.
3: Me in our conversation before we started this. I didn't realize it until maybe 20, 25 years ago when my sister told me that my father had a deathbed conversion.
0: Oh, that's beautiful.
3: So I am thrilled to see how God continued to display himself to us, the influence. And when the priests were performing the last rites, my father confessed Jesus Christ as Lord and Savior. So I'm thrilled.
0: That, and it's beautiful to tie that knot of faith within the family. And
3: absolutely.
0: I have a very similar story with my dad's last days. He was volunteering at a church. He struggled with alcoholism and all those things. But my mom held it together, and all five of the kids, us kids, became Christians over about 30 years. So that's a very shared,
3: we do have a shared
0: journey
3: story.
0: We have there. Let me ask you, your grandfather Barnes is an interesting guy, a businessman, entrepreneur. Yes. Tell me about him and where he lived. And this shows you the kind of the cascading effect of generations, you know, things that your dad or mom, he was on your dad's side?
3: On my mom's side.
0: On your mom's side. Mm-hmm. So those things that you learn, your mom learning it as a little girl from Grandpa Barnes, and then how did that come into the family? So describe Grandpa Barnes.
3: And I probably need to do a bit more history searching in our family to connect all the dots, but suffice it to say that on my mother's side of the family, my grandfather, Milton Barnes, and there is, if you will, a historical society there in Hattiesburg, Mississippi,
0: yeah,
3: where you can see that most people, when they think of Hattiesburg, if they're thinking sports, they think of Brett Favre, of NFL fame, etc. And I remember doing a prayer breakfast there to speak in Hattiesburg. And I called Brett Favre, who wasn't a Christian at the time. And I said, Brett, you're the best known name here. Would you, you know, do me the honors of coming and giving the opening prayer at the prayer breakfast there? And he ran, he was sweating bullets. He says, JB, I know nothing about it. I said, Brett, trust me. But he didn't. But I understand that down the stretch now, his life, he is walking the faith. And I'm so extremely thrilled. But my father, my grandfather, he was the businessman on the other side of the railroad tracks in segregated Hattiesburg, Mississippi. Mm. And and he only had, I believe, it was an eighth grade education. But he had a lot of the businesses there. He built homes on the other side of the tracks for the black families there.
0: Wow.
3: He had a nightclub that was a part of what we know in worldly society. It was part of what they called the, even though the word is more accurately pronounced, chitterling, we say chitlins. So he was on the chitlin circuit with a club called the Hi-Hat Nightclub. All the old black acts that people who were musically inclined. B.B. King, they were the best of friends. As a matter of fact, when the governor of Mississippi was giving B.B. King not too long ago a commendation from the governor, my grandfather was still alive. They sent a car to bring him there to celebrate him because my grandfather had him, quote unquote, as they call it in the vernacular, he played my club, you know, when he was coming up the ranks. Ike and Tina Turner, Bobby Blue Bland, Moms Mabley, all those names, James Brown,
0: yeah,
3: they all played in the Hi-Hat Nightclub. But my grandfather was also in church on Sundays. I'll have to examine this to understand better,
0: yeah,
3: because he was good with numbers. He made certain that everything was financially in order for the church, and he brought Dr. Martin Luther King Jr. there towards the end of his life when he came to Hattiesburg for the purpose of registering the black folks there to vote.
0: Yeah.
3: And Dr. King was to be heading not much longer after that to Memphis, Tennessee to support the refuse workers, the garbage workers,
0: yeah,
3: strike there. And when he was coming to Hattiesburg, unfortunately, the Klan knew that he was coming there, the Ku Klux Klan, and they wanted to do harm to him. So my uncle, my grandfather's son, he drove a decoy vehicle going
0: my
3: to pick
0: goodness.
3: Up my grandfather, pick up Dr. King, while the car that was to be picking him up went a different route to get him. And they did see a bunch of pickup trucks following the decoy vehicle, thinking that they had him. The church service was to be at 8 o'clock that evening. It did not commence until 11 p.m. as
0: wow,
3: they were the decoy cars and the car driving Dr. King went a circuitous route to get to the church with deacons on top of the roof, walking with shotguns, noticing a bunch of cars that were not familiar to the neighborhood riding around looking for Dr. King. The service, the meeting started at 11 p.m. and not a soul left. And my aunt was one of the ones who was working at the elections office as well. So a little bit of history in terms of that existing in my family.
0: That's amazing.
3: Yeah, it is.
0: A little bit of history for sure.
3: A little bit of history. He had a baseball team appropriately called the Hattiesburg Black Sox that all the old Negro leaguers used to go through there, whether it was Hank Aaron, Jim Mudcat Grant, Satchel Paige. It's amazing how much history is associated.
0: I saw Hank Aaron play when I was
3: good
0: a kid.
3: Man.
0: I mean, that's amazing.
3: Good man. Loved him.
0: Yeah,
3: got
0: man.
3: To know him. Yes.
0: Let me ask you, JB, since we're tipping this way now into the issue of racial tension.
3: Mm-hmm.
0: you know, we talked off mic. I spent some of elementary school in Compton, California. Mm-hmm. It was probably a third or maybe a little more, maybe 50% black. And the other half was Hispanic and poor white kids, et cetera, which we qualified for. But it gave me really an insight into community, that community. Mm. And we, you know, my mom was great. We always were taught respect. It, you know, it's just the way it is. We're all in this boat together. And in that regard, when you look at what's happening or what has happened, there have been some great gains for the black community in the United States, but there's still so much work to do. How do we come together a little more? Not that, you know, this is the $100 million question. Mm-hmm. What could be done? You have become so successful and it's awesome in what you do as a sportscaster. And I just think, you know, that's the greatness of the country, that both of us coming from where we came from.

0: or being a special correspondent for CBS News. That is my avocation. My vocation is about the Word of God. One of the reasons why, amongst the many friends that I have and preachers, teachers of the gospel of Jesus Christ, have the same attitude. God's word supersedes all. Yes, the Bible is clear in terms of what our responsibilities are in a governmental sense, being up under the care of those appointed by God. There's a civil responsibility, if you will, a governmental responsibility, but there's also the biblical responsibility, which supersedes all if there's ever a conflict. The bottom line is that which leads me and I know is the answer is the Word of God. I've got a number of friends, those that I do know, I should say, who aren't believers, but carrying out the Great Commission is not a suggestion. It's not an option.
1: Right.
0: God tells us that's what we're to do. So I try to model that. I don't go around beating people over the head with the Bible. I try to model it. Many people may give the credit to St. Francis of Assisi or others who are credited with this expression. Many people prefer to see a good sermon before they hear a good sermon.
1: Yeah.
0: So I try to walk the talk, even in my avocation. And I don't seek this responsibility because I don't want to come off like I am the pure authority, you know, moral authority in any given environment, but I do try to walk the talk.
1: Yeah.
0: And the company has approached me on a number of occasions over the years to give commentaries because now the intersection between sports and culture is definite. It's always been, but many people have always tried to keep the two separate. And I don't ever see that as having been the case when we look at the history of our company, country, and the kinds of pulls and friction that we see this there. It's been there for so long. I just don't want people to run away from it. When they say certain things in our history are too graphic or the like to talk about, there's nothing more graphic than to look at the horrific, ignominious, painful death that our Lord and Savior suffered, where his visage was not even recognizable. That's there for us to understand what our Lord sacrificed while we were yet sinners, because he loved us. So yeah, we've got some serious challenges, but if God came here, and he did, to reconcile us back unto him, the ministry of reconciliation back to God the Father, who are we to run away from those issues? Many people don't want to hear. They call it the separation of church and state. There's no such thing as a separation of church and state. The Word of God is our guide. Does that make sense, Jim?
1: And sense. And I'm sitting here going, preach it, brother. Well, I mean, you were on it.
0: I love doing that. Good. You know, I love doing that. And I've been humbled to have friends across the spectrum in the faith area. And that excites me. But I want to make sure that I'm always standing on the Word of God. And yes, you can see me getting excited. People say, oh, I can tell when the Holy Spirit has kind of grabbed you. But it's not to preach at you or talk down to you. It's with passion to express the love of our Lord and Savior Jesus.
1: Amen. You know, when I watch you, you and Tony Dungy, your good friend and certainly a friend that I've had on the broadcast before, both of you have such impeccable grace toward others. I've learned that from both of you, just watching you, you know, being able to treat people with such respect and kindness. And it comes through. I would think just about anybody watching you on the NFL show on CBS will go, he just seems like such a great guy. But thank you for doing that as a believer, to be that kind of person, to be kind, to be loving, to be caring. So often,
0: can I just say thank you for that? Because Jim, what I attempt to do is to, in a winsome fashion, present by the example or in the proper setting, and to put a button on the commentaries that I've delivered, whether it was on promotional opportunities for men of color and women in the world of sports. Please, everyone is given a gift, prayerfully those who know the word, for the benefit of the whole. Ephesians 4:16, every joint supplies for the fervent, effectual working of the whole body until we all come into unity of the faith. That is powerful. But the way I have closed out each of those commentaries, whether it was on promotional opportunities, whether it was women in the C-suite, whether it was on social justice, whether it was on the way that we carry ourselves, all of them have closed with

0: a statement that 1 Corinthians chapter 13, 1 through 8, which we know is the love chapter. Love overcomes all.
1: I want to ask you this question because it's a scripture that I just, you know, you hold all of scripture close to your heart, but there are some that just grab you because of your own life experience. The scripture in Psalms that talks about he's close to the brokenhearted and saves those crushed in spirit. Someone once told me it's like a prerequisite that the Holy Spirit is looking for that brokenness, because what that brokenness does for us as human beings is humbles us. And it's a lot easier to work with a humble person than an arrogant person. And then you look at, you know, the arrogant believer, if I could refer to it that way, that it's competition. It's to win. It there's something just off. You know, it isn't quite right. And it's always caught my attention. You know, the New Testament, there's two billboards, salvation through Christ and Christ alone, and don't become a Pharisee, in my mind. But we have this easy proclivity to fall in to looking down on other people. Why is this?
0: Human nature. The heart of man is desperately wicked.
1: Yeah.
0: And unless we submit ourselves to the Word of God, to following the example of Jesus, we too can fall into that same trap. The way we learn more about the Word, humbly, I think, is to study and understand and properly exegete God's Word on a daily basis. Because you've heard the old expression, the more you study God's Word, the more you see in it. And the more you see in it, the more you see in it.
2: That's James Brown talking about the great depth of truth he's found in Scripture in his visit with Jim recently, and we're going to continue with part two next time here on Focus on the Family.
1: What a powerful conversation, John. I just thoroughly enjoyed it. We heard how the steady influence of a faithful mother, the example of a hardworking dad, and the responsibility of being the oldest child helped shape JB's heart for God and for other people. It's a wonderful and very encouraging testimony. We also heard his conviction that true reconciliation in our homes, in our communities, and across the culture begins with the Word of God and is lived out through the love of Jesus Christ. If you've ever wondered whether your example matters, JB's story reminds us that it does.
2: Mm-hmm. And that conversation with him is included in our Sports and Faith audio collection. It's a free download when you sign up, and it includes John Smoltz, Bernhard Langer, Olympic gold medalist Scott Hamilton, and NFL quarterback Kirk Cousins. In fact, here's a quick taste of some of the content in this free audio collection.
3: I saw so many people become self-destructive in their grief. And I saw that loss destroy families. And I realized that I didn't have to lose her. I could take her with me every single day to the ice. And I could be accountable to her. And I could honor every single sacrifice she made for me by being the person skater that she always dreamed I could be.
4: You have to trust God's plan for your life, and you have to believe that he has a plan. And so that's when he, again, reiterated Proverbs 3, 5, and 6. Trust in the Lord with all your heart. Don't lean on your understanding. My understanding said that I couldn't play college football. But don't lean on your understanding. In all your ways, acknowledge him. Trust him, walk with him, and he will direct your steps. And so my job was to trust and obey, and it was God's job to steer the ship.
1: Well, and John Kirk Cousins, he's trusting that more and more. He's been ping-ponging a little bit between teams. So he's got to be trusting the Lord's plan for him right now. Toward the end of his career. But he's still playing, and he's a wonderful human being, which is far more important than what a great quarterback he's been. Through the years, we've had some great conversations with some of these athletes and others in the sports world. And there are some really inspirational messages about faith, family, dedication, and the discipline of being good at a sport. Some of the other names in the collection are Daryl Strawberry, the great baseball player, Daryl Waltrip, the NASCAR driver. He was great. One time he and I were golfing together, and I said, Daryl, I think I could have driven a NASCAR race car. And he goes, oh yeah, why? Because I could do 230 on the straight. He goes, we don't get paid for the straights. We get paid for the curves, right? You got to keep that car right on the edge of breaking into the wall every turn. And man, what a perspective, right? That's kind of like life.
2: He was so unusual and interesting and phenomenal.
1: And upbeat. was such a, and is such a great inspiration. So sign up. It's free and it's a perfect resource for the sports enthusiast, and it will strengthen your faith.
2: Yeah, we're talking about the Sports and Faith audio collection, and you can find it at focusonthefamily.com/broadcast.
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The Bible says in Romans chapter 8, in the same way, the Spirit helps us in our weakness. We do not know what we ought to pray for, but the Spirit Himself intercedes for us with groans that words cannot express. And He who searches our hearts knows the mind of the Spirit, because the Spirit intercedes for the saints in accordance with God's will. We have the songs that help you rely on the power of God when you feel weak and overpowered by the circumstances of life. 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
1: 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If you've been

Praise the Lord. Hallelujah. Praise the Lord. Hallelujah. Father is good. Hallelujah. Thank you, Lord. Father, thank you for who you are. Thank you for your goodness, your grace, your patience with us. Hallelujah. This is a family challenge back to the Bible. It's Tuesday evening. I want to welcome each and every one of you to the program again tonight. So as usual, gather around your family, your friends, call up whoever you need to so that we can listen to God's word tonight. Tonight we are going to be looking into the book of John again. John chapter 1 is going to be interesting. So do what you have to do. At this time we are going to pray. Hallelujah. Bless the Lord. Hallelujah. Thank you, Jesus. Bless the Lord. Bless the Lord. Bless the Lord. Bless the Lord. Hallelujah. Hallelujah, hallelujah, hallelujah, hallelujah. Father in heaven, thank you for being you. Hallelujah. Holy Trinity, I worship you tonight. Hallelujah. Thank you for your presence, which is ever with us as your children. Hallelujah. Tonight, Father, I give myself to you, and I ask that through the power of your Holy Spirit, you would take control, that you'd give wisdom and understanding so that I can explain the word properly. I pray, dear Father, for the listeners, that they would hear, not only with their ears, but with their hearts, what you want them to hear tonight. Father, I pray for some soul who has never come to know you as Savior, that, Lord, they would respond in a positive way to your spirit tonight. And to those who knew you or who know you but are not walking with you in the way that they should, that Lord, as they are challenged by your word to live by the word, they would respond positively as well and turn back to you, who is the life saver, the life giver. Father, thank you and praise you. In Jesus' name, amen, hallelujah. Blessed be your name, O God. Blessed be your name. Bless the Lord. At this time, we're going to do our opening song, which is So Will I, a song which encourages us to obey God just as the rest of creation does. Happy listening.

Praise the Lord. You're the one who never leaves the one behind. Thank you, Jesus, for being you. And thank you for leaving the 99 safe and looking for the lost one. Hallelujah. Tonight you may be lost, but Jesus, who is looking for you, he's the one who loves you. He's the one who gave his life for you. And nobody could love you more. No matter what anybody says, no matter whether the enemy is putting thoughts of doubt in your mind, remember that Jesus loves you. He has never rejected and will never reject you. Jesus loves you. Yes, you. Jesus loves you. No matter who you are, no matter what you have done, you can come to him for forgiveness. You can come to him in repentance, and he will forgive you, and he will save you from the power of the evil one. You can be free tonight. There is hope for you. Jesus loves you. At this time, we're going to continue in John chapter 1. The last time that I spoke on John chapter 1, the Pharisees had sent some people to ask Jesus, to ask John the Baptist, whether he was the Messiah, whether he's the one that was going to redeem Israel from slavery, from the Romans. But John told them, I am not the one. And he emphasized it over and over and over. So from John chapter 1, from verse 24, John told them, no, I am not the one. But the one is one who is going to come soon to begin his ministry among you. And I am not even fit to be his slave, not even to untie his sandals. So verse 28 of John chapter 1, this incident took place at Bethany, a village on the other side of the Jordan River where John was baptizing. John 1:29. The next day, John saw Jesus coming toward him and said, look, there is the Lamb of God who takes away the world's sin. He is the one I was talking about when I said, soon a man far greater than I am is coming, who existed long before me. So John told them that Jesus is the one who was going to come to redeem them. And the next day, after they had questioned him about who he was, he told them, this is the one I was talking about, while he was pointing to Jesus. And he said, he is the one who takes away the world's sin, or the sins of the world. No, it's not the globe. It's not the earth. It's mankind who has sin. And I note that it is written in the present tense. It said, who takes away. So every day, Jesus is taking away the sins of someone. Every day, every minute of the day, he's forgiving someone. He's the Lamb of God. He's the one who was sacrificed to take away our sin. In the Old Testament, there used to be sacrificed lambs, sheep, goats, cows, whatever animal, so the blood could atone for their sins. But Jesus, in this new era, in the New Testament, the new covenant, was the one who came to take away the sin of the world. He was the Lamb of God who was sacrificed on my behalf, on your behalf. He gave his life. He allowed his blood to be shed so that we could be forgiven of sin. So John said, he is the one that I was talking about. In verse 31, and he also said in verse 30 that
Jesus is greater than him because he existed long before him. Earlier in the chapter, we see in the beginning, God, Father, Son, and Holy Spirit existed. So they were there long before John, who came long after Jesus. Although he was born physically before Jesus, because when Jesus left everything that he had in heaven and he took on the form of man, John was a few months older than him. So he was born a few months before him. But he said, he existed long before me. In the beginning was the Word, Jesus, and the Word was with God, and the Word was God. Without the Father, the Son, and the Holy Spirit, there is no God. The triune being, the Trinity, the Holy, we usually say Trinity. Tri means three. So the Holy Trinity, that's God. If there is no Jesus, there is no Holy Spirit, or there is no Father, it's incomplete. God is Father, Son, and Holy Spirit, the three in one, the three agreeing as one, the three in unity. There is no disagreement. There is no argument. They all believe the same thing. They do the same thing. Their goals and their plans are just the same. So everything that the Father wants done, the Son and the Holy Spirit make sure that it is done. Because Jesus was given all authority in heaven and in earth by his Father so that he can rule the kingdom. Okay, so the only person that is not under Jesus' authority is the Father. But everybody else is under Jesus' authority in heaven and on earth. Hallelujah. Praise the Lord. So in verse 31, John said, I didn't know he was the one, but I'm here baptizing with water in order to point out to the nation of Israel. Now, Jesus and John were relatives. They were cousins. But John knew him as his cousin. Even when Mary, Jesus' mother, went to visit Aunt Elizabeth,

God. God was teaching him who he was and showing him himself. It's only after Jesus came on the scene, God told him how he is going to know who the real Messiah is. And then John realized who Jesus was because God said, I will let you know who he was. And just now you will see. So in John chapter 1, verse 31, John is saying, I didn't know that he was the one, but I'm here baptizing with water in order to point him out to the nation of Israel. Then John told about seeing the Holy Spirit in the form of a dove descending from heaven and resting upon Jesus. Like he said, I didn't know that he was the one before that, but at the time God sent me to baptize, he told me, when you see the Holy Spirit descending and resting upon someone, he is the one you are looking for. He's the one who baptizes with the Holy Spirit. And in verse 34, he said, I saw it happen to this man, and I therefore testify that he is the Son of God. So that is what he came to do. John came to point out the Savior, but God had to show him who the Savior was. And so he told him, God the Father said to him, when you see the Spirit of God resting upon someone after he was baptized, this is the Messiah. This is the one who came to save Israel from their sin. Now, Israel thought that Jesus had come to free them from the Romans, but no, Jesus came to free people from sin. And so John said, I saw it happen to Jesus, and I therefore testify that he is the Son of God. In verse 35, it says, the following day, as John was standing with two of his disciples, Jesus walked by. John looked at him intently and then declared, see, there is the Lamb of God. So there he is again, pointing out Jesus to other people. And he's saying, this is the Lamb of God. He's telling his two disciples who were with him that Jesus is the Lamb of God. Look at him over there. The two disciples, they left John and they went and they followed Jesus. So when Jesus turned around and he saw them following, he asked them what they wanted. And then they asked him, so where do you live? He told them, come and see. So they went with him to the place where he was staying at the time. And they were with him from about 4 o'clock that afternoon until the evening. So what do you think was happening then? Jesus was talking to them. He was discussing with them. He was telling them who he was, why he had come, and so on. And he was revealing himself to them. In verse 40 of John chapter 1, we see that one of these men who followed Jesus was Andrew, Simon Peter's brother. Andrew then went to find his brother Peter and told him, we have found the Messiah. And he brought Peter to meet Jesus. Jesus looked intently at Peter for a moment and then said, you are Simon, John's son, but you shall be called Peter, the rock. The next day, Jesus decided to go to Galilee. He found Philip and told him, come with me. Philip was from Bethsaida, Andrew and Peter's hometown. Philip now went off to look for Nathanael and told him, we have found the Messiah, the very person Moses and the prophets told about. His name is Jesus, the son of Joseph from Nazareth. Now, Joseph was the mother of Mary,
who

Joseph was the husband of Mary, who was Jesus' mother. But Joseph was not his father because Jesus was born not out of man, not in the normal way, but he was breathed into Mary by the Holy Spirit. He was conceived of the Holy Spirit. God is a miracle worker. He can do anything. And so Jesus did not have to be conceived in the normal way. So he has an earthly mother, but he doesn't have an earthly father. God himself is his father. So Jesus, he said to, his name is Jesus, the son of Joseph from Nazareth, but Joseph was his stepfather. So Nathanael is exclaiming, Nazareth? Can anything good come from there? Okay, just come and see for yourself, Philip declared to him. As they approached, Jesus said, here comes an honest man, a true son of Israel. How do you know what I'm like? Nathanael demanded. And Jesus replied, I could see you under the fig tree before Philip called you. Nathanael replied, sir, you are the son of God, the king of Israel. So Philip, Nathanael is saying to himself, if he can see me when I was under the fig tree, so far away, then he must be the son of God. He must be the king of Israel. So in verse 50, Jesus asked him, do you believe all this just because I told you I had seen you under the fig tree? You will see greater proofs than this that will let you know that I am the Son of God. So verse 51, Jesus said, you will see heaven open and the angels of God coming back and forth to me, the Messiah. So it's just one little thing that Jesus said. And right away, Nathanael said, you are the Son of God, the King of Israel. But Jesus told him, just wait, you will see so many more miracles. So many more miracles that will prove that I am the Son of God. Praise the Lord. And so we have come to the end of John chapter 1. I hope that you understood what I said and that you believe that Jesus is the Messiah. The Messiah is the one who was sent not only to save the people of Israel from their sin, but he was sent to take away the sin of the world, as we saw in John chapter 1, verse 29. John said, behold, look, there is the Lamb of God who takes away the world's sin. Tell me, have you allowed Jesus to take away your sin? Because the Word of God says that all have sinned and come short of the glory of God. Every human being was born a sinner. We inherited that sinful nature from Adam. When Adam and Eve were in the garden and they chose to obey the evil one instead of Jesus, they were disconnected from the Spirit of God. So their spirit died within them because of sin. Bible says we are dead in trespasses. We are dead in sin. But when you believe with all your heart that Jesus, God's own Son, left heaven, came to earth, he was born of a virgin, he allowed himself to be crucified, he died after all his blood had, had left his body,
because the life is in the blood. So Jesus, through because of all the wounds that he suffered during the time that the Jews were questioning him and torturing him and mocking him and spitting on him and, you know, telling him all kinds of wicked things. And he just stayed there. He could have called angels to fight for him. He could have just vanished out of their sight. He could have left. But if he had left, if he had just escaped from them, just walked through their midst and gone away, what would have become of us? What would have become of us? Because the Word of God says, without the shedding of blood, there was no remission, no forgiveness for sin. But because Jesus' blood was shed, he allowed every drop of blood to be drained out of his body, we could be forgiven of our sins because it took the blood of the innocent, pure, holy Jesus. You and I are sinners. My mother could not die to save me from sin. My daddy could not die to save me from sin because we are all in the same boat, sinners. A sinner cannot save a sinner from sin. But it took the pure, the holy, the sinless Son of God to offer himself as a sacrifice for your sin and mine. Now, if we believe that, if you believe that Jesus died, he was buried, and on the third day he rose again, he came back to life through the power of the Holy Spirit. He came and he breathed life into him again. He brought him back to life. Then if you believe that, you can be saved. The Word of God says, believe on the Lord Jesus Christ and you will be saved. Trust him. Thank him for dying in your place, for paying the penalty for your sin. I had to die for my own sin. I had to face a death penalty because the wages or the payment or the reward for sin is death. I had to pay for my sin. You had to pay for your sin. But Jesus took my place. And the verse continues, the gift of God is eternal life through Jesus Christ. So we can receive from God the gift of eternal life. So you are no longer dead in trespasses and sin when you receive Jesus, when you trust him completely with your life. You trust him to take away your sin, to make you a child of God so you can become a new creature. You receive the gift of eternal life. So instead of being eternally dead, eternally disconnected, eternally separated from God, when you believe with all your heart and you say, yes, Jesus, thank you that you died for my sin. You paid the price for me. I believe that you died, you shed your blood, you were buried, and you rose again. I believe that with all my heart, Lord. Now, I want to become a child of God. So it says in John chapter 1, verse 11, even in his own land and among his own people, the Jews, Jesus was not accepted. He was rejected. Only a few would welcome him and receive him. And it says, to all who received him, he gave the right to become children of God. All they needed to do was to trust him to save them. And it's the same thing
that happens today. If you receive Jesus, if you believe in him, if you trust him, he will save you from the power of darkness. He will save you from the evil one. All you need to do is to trust him to save you. And all those who believe this are reborn. We talk about being born again, reborn, born again. Not a physical rebirth resulting from human passion, but you are born from the will of God, because the Spirit of God will bring you back to life just as he raised Jesus from the dead. And so tonight you can receive Jesus. You can say yes to Jesus. God is so good and so loving. Just as he gave Adam and Eve a choice in the garden, they were free to listen and they were free to choose. So they chose to believe the half lie or the half truth of the enemy and not believe God's word completely. Because God said, if you eat of this fruit, you will die. And the enemy said, you will not surely die, but you will become as gods, knowing good from bad, knowing good from evil. Yes, that is a half-truth. Yes, they will know good and they will know evil, but they would also surely die. You may argue, but they didn't die when they were in the Garden of Eden after they disobeyed God. There is a difference between the physical and the spiritual. So, they were still alive in the flesh, but their spirits died because their spirits were disconnected from the Spirit of God. Remember that my body and your body, when you belong to God, becomes a temple of the Holy Spirit. So God breathed into them his life. The real person is the spirit of the person. So Adam and Eve were alive because their spirits were connected to God. He is the source of life. But when they disobeyed, of course, the Spirit of God could not live in that fallen man. And so they were disconnected from the Spirit of God. Their spirit died. It was in a state of spiritual death. And the only time that your spirit can come back to life is when you put your trust in Jesus and you become a child of God by the Holy Spirit, now reconnecting to the power source. Well, the Holy Spirit is the power source. When you become reconnected to the power source, the Holy Spirit, the life-giving Holy Spirit, then you become a child of God. Your spirit comes back to life. So there are many people who are walking today as Adam and Eve were. They were walking, they were talking, they were existing, but they were dead. So they were walking dead because they were alive physically, but spiritually dead. So you can only receive that kind of life, spiritual life, after you are born of God's Spirit. All those who believe that Jesus
can save them from sin, that he died, he shed his blood to save them from sin, are reborn, born again. Their spirit is brought back to life. Tonight, if you would like to be born again, you need to put your trust in God. Wherever you are, you may be at home, on your bed, listening to the sound of my voice. You may be in your car. You may be listening to television. Wherever you are, whatever you are doing, and you hear the word of God, you have understood what I said. The Spirit of God has given you the ability to understand that you need Jesus, that you are a sinner who can only be saved by the Savior. Then you can be born again. All you need to do is to call on his name and he will save you from sin. You will become a child of God. You will be born again. And the reason why we need to be born again is so that one day we can go back to living with Jesus. Jesus is coming. But he's only coming to get a people who are prepared to meet him. If you are not born again, when the trumpet sounds and the Lord comes back, you will be left behind. Only those who are born of God's Spirit will hear that sound and go with the Lord. So I'm going to play this little song as we take a break that says,

Hallelujah. So as the song is saying, are you ready now? Are you ready now? That is a question that you need to answer tonight. Are you ready? Are you ready? Are you ready? Are you ready? Are you ready to meet the Savior? You can meet him tonight and be ready. Because if you are not ready when he comes, then there's no more chance to get ready. So now is the time. I challenge you to say the prayer from your heart, just as the Lord to forgive you and to make you his child, so that you can be ready when Jesus comes to earth again, because this time he's coming to get his people, and those who are not his people, he will be judging them. Hallelujah. So I encourage you to get ready. I challenge you to get ready tonight and to continue to read God's word so that you can know how to live for him. And those of you who are walking not as closely as you ought to, ask the Lord to help you by his Spirit to come back to him, to your first love, so that you can continue on the journey of life together with Jesus. The Holy Spirit is there to help you. So you've been listening to A Family Challenge, Back to the Bible, which is a Willing Women Dominica program. And your host has been Pam, Sister Pam Barron, as usual. So let us pray. Hallelujah. Father in heaven, thank you for the opportunity to share your word with people everywhere, all those within the sound of my heart, my voice. So, Father, I pray that in Jesus' name, your Holy Spirit would continue to talk to them, convicting them, drawing them closer to you, and that they would listen, Father. Help them to surrender to you. In the name of Jesus, I pray. Amen and amen. So until next time, shalom. Praise the Lord. Hallelujah. Thank you, Jesus. Okay, so we're looking forward to being with you again next Tuesday evening, same time, same place, on my Worship FM. Praise the Lord. Hallelujah. Shalom, everyone.

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